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4: Good morning, I'm Laura Devoy. Children with links to Islamic State who are returning home from the Middle East today will undergo community integration and countering violent extremist programs. A group of Australians are set to arrive back in the country after spending years living in a camp in Syria. The Australian Federal Police has confirmed some of the women will be arrested and charged with terror offences. Federal Education Minister Jason Clare told the ABC the AFP will work with the children to reintegrate them into society.
5: These children have seen sorts of things that no child should ever be exposed to, and it's going to take time for these children to reintegrate into Australian society.
4: Advocates say Australians' trust in housing delivery has hit a record low. Nearly one in two Australians hold the federal government accountable for the rising cost of building new homes, and nearly two-thirds support tax reform, with 64% backing changes to the capital gains tax and negative gearing. Georgina Harrison from advocacy group Amplify says the vast majority of Australians want bold changes to be made.
6: These include making renting fairer and more stable, using faster, modern ways to build homes, addressing worker shortages, and building more homes where people want to live.
4: New figures show more 4- and 5-year-old children were enrolled in preschool last year. According to the Australian Bureau of Statistics, there was an increase of 2.6% in 2025 when compared to enrolments from the previous year. Among Aboriginal and Torres Strait Islander children, the increase was 7.4%. A fairer road user charging model, which could see motorists pay a fee for every kilometre driven, is being outlined today. Shannon Kirkwood reports.
7: Transport Australia will launch its paper, Road to Reform, at the Transforming Transport Summit in Melbourne today. The paper argues Australia cannot rely on declining fuel excise as a source of revenue for road maintenance to support a growing population, supply chains and a national transport network. It says the reform must include a direct link between revenue raised and investment in better roads. The paper also states it's not about creating a new burden on households, but replacing an outdated model which reflects how people use the network and ensures all road users make a fair contribution.
4: The Law Council of Australia says the legal safeguard designed to protect children at risk of family violence has reached breaking point. Independent children's lawyers are appointed by the court during family law disputes where there are allegations of family violence or neglect, or where serious mental health issues may exist. The Law Council says there's a shortfall in annual funding of more than $80 million despite rising demand. It's calling for additional funding to be included in next week's federal budget. And Antarctic air has reached Tasmania with a cold snap extending north through parts of Victoria, New South Wales and into Queensland. Snow is forecast down to 500 metres in Tasmania's Central Plateau, 600 metres in Victoria, 700 metres in the New South Wales Snowy Mountains, 800 metres in the Central Tablelands and the ACT. In sport, Football Australia has criticised a decision to not hold public watch parties in Melbourne's Federation Square during the upcoming FIFA World Cup. In a statement, Football Australia said Fed Square has created some of the most memorable moments in Australian sporting history. It's asking the Melbourne Arts Precinct and the Victorian Government to reconsider their decision.
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Hey Trovers, welcome to episode 70 of Aussie Trove. All brand new, all Australian, plenty of regulars this week and some releases we've been building up to for a while. I'm Brett and I'm coming to you from Phoenix FM on Jarrah Country in Central Victoria and across the Community Radio Network and with the support of the Community Broadcasting Foundation. This week we only have two newbies to Trove HQ and it is Wave Drive and Max Aurora and the Southern Lights, both from Melbourne. This week though, the show is dominated by some big name regulars like Crocodilus, Chimers, The Slingers and some of our more recent new faves like Laura and the Hellcats and Elky Louie. This week though, we get it all underway with an artist that ain't just made their debut on Aussie Trove 5 weeks ago, and it is Gene from Melbourne, who released their third single, Good God, on the 21st of April. The four-piece are fronted by Jazz Johnston, wearing one of her many hats. We first played them in March with the release of their second single, Cash. It was about 2.5 years between their debut and their follow-up in March, so to get another release so soon is a treat, and there's more to come because both these 2026 singles will be on their debut EP, Sicko, which will be out on 21st of May. Both of these have been getting plenty of attention, so things are looking good for the EP. You can catch them at the Tote on the 9th of May as part of a huge benefit gig, or if you can hold out till 24th of July, their EP launch will be at the Tote, or maybe you go and do both, why not? So let's get into it. This is Gene from Melbourne with Good God, What Have We Become?

This is Aussie Trove on the Community Radio Network, and we just heard Alki Louie, who's from Gympie in Queensland. The song's called This Town. Come out April 24th from Alki's debut EP Lavender, which includes both of their previously released singles, one of them being the very catchy Sandman, which we played in early Feb. The EP was recorded with Claire and Lawrence from Those Folk. They're a husband and wife folk duo, with Claire from Australia and Lawrence from Louisiana. This Town was written for a school project when Alki was in year 11, and as often happens, she left it to the last minute. The brief was to write about her identity growing up in Gympie, which she laboured on initially, but then smashed it in the end. It's one of five tracks on Alki's debut EP, which has been received really well so far. Also from Queensland, we heard from Flamingo Blonde, from Brisbane. In fact, Shy Away is the name of the song, come out April 23. Flamingo Blonde is the project of James Bartlett, with 2026 seeing the return to releasing music after nearly 3 years. From 2020 to 23, James had built quite a following, and his debut EP, Two Trick Pony, in September 23, got plenty of spins. That was it, though, until February, when James released System of Security, which was our first introduction to him. It seems these latest releases were written quite some time ago, though, and nothing yet on what's next for Flamingo Blonde, so we'll just have to see what happens. Keep an eye on their socials for chances to catch their occasional live show. Okay, next up, a Trove HQ favourite here, The Slingers. The song is Jealousy, come out April 17. They're from Melbourne. A five-piece fronted by Robert J. Mann is pretty much locked in for a spin on Aussie Trove anytime they release new music. They've been releasing music since 2017, when they kicked off with their Fake Fruit EP. Then later that year, they released the phenomenal One More Day, which is still their biggest single to date. 23 saw them release their Sentimentalism album, an album which I still rate as one of my favourites. Since then, there have been a slow but steady release of singles, with this new one just the fourth in nearly 3 years. There is a second album in the works, but no word yet on when we're likely to see that one. Fingers crossed here at Trove HQ for it being a 2026 release. In June, they are heading to the UK for a run of shows on the back of some recent airplay on the BBC. So, you're listening to Aussie Trove across the Community Radio Network, and this is The Slingers from Melbourne with Jealousy.

You're listening to Aussie Tribe, and the last track we heard was Cardboard Cutout from Toowoomba. The song is called Cheap Shirt, come out April 17. So first new music for the four-piece, who now split between Toowoomba and Brisbane, and since their 2025 debut LP, Politics and Footy Tips. Having formed in high school in Toowoomba, they have been releasing music since 2019. Their two EPs in 21 and 23 both got plenty of streams, as did the debut album. You can catch them live at Tomcat in Brisbane on the 20th of May, supporting Dallo, along with Left Cassette, who are also no strangers to Aussie Trove. Also, we heard from Max Aurora and the Southern Lights. The song is called How I Know It's Right. From Melbourne, come out April 23, that track. His four-piece formed in 21, fronted by non-binary songwriter Max Aurora. In saying that, though, the most recent photos appear to show them now as a five-piece, so not sure. Max had been releasing music in 2020, including their debut EP, although it seems the members of the Southern Lights were involved as well in those early days, because they'd all been playing together since 2013. With the Southern Lights, they've now released three singles since that EP, so releases are pretty rare, and this latest one is the first in over 2 years. Word is, though, that there is two more singles to come this year, so connect via their socials to be across them as they happen. All right, next up, we're going to head to, well, it was Canberra originally, now they're based in Sydney, Wollongong, and this Smart Casual. The song is Cashies, come out April 24. There are four piece who have been releasing music since 2022. Right from that first release, they generated plenty of interest. Early last year, they released their debut EP, Funland. It too got them noticed and saw them added to some of the bigger Oz festivals. Cashies is the third single since that EP. They've described it as a song about ambition and survival, earning just enough to pay rent, hoping nothing goes wrong along the way. In February, they signed with independent music outlet Teamwork Records. So with this being the second single for Smart Casual in a bit over a month, maybe you have an EP or LP to look forward to in 2026. You're listening to Aussie Trove across the Community Radio Network, and this is Smart Casual from Canberra originally, but now based in Sydney and Wollongong, and their latest single, Cashies.

Hello everybody, this is Herman, singer of the alternative metal band Wave Drive. We just dropped our debut EP last week. It is titled The Antagonist and it is available on all major streaming platforms. Just want to share one of my favorite songs in it with all of you. This is called Kingdom. Please enjoy, crank the volume up, and remember that you're listening to Aussie Trove on the community.

This is Aussie Trove, broadcasting from Phoenix FM in Central Vic and across the Community Radio Network. And we just heard from Wave Drive. They're from Melbourne. The song is called Kingdom, come out April 24. From Trio's debut EP, The Antagonist. Their first release was the title track from the EP in September last year. EP includes three tracks which hadn't previously been released. Herman, who we heard from, is also frontman for Fire Roots, who we've featured a few times. They've just played some launch gigs, which may have been missed depending on when you're hearing this, but even if you have, you can still catch them at the Catfish in Fitzroy on July 11 with Fire Roots, the Deadbeats and the Blunts. We also heard from Increment there from Perth. The song is called Headspin. That one came out April 23. This four or five piece, depending on which photo you look at, been releasing music for about 3 years. That's when we were first drawn to them. And we weren't on our Pat Malone. From those early days, they've had a strong following. And then they released their debut EP, Everything Stays the Same, in July 24. Recently announced that their debut album, Get the Dog, will be out this year, and that Headspin is the first single from it. If you get a chance to watch the YouTube video, their album announcement, it's very funny, and hopefully the camera work was intentionally that unstable. Next up, we're going to hear from Chimers. They're from Wollongong. The song is called Red Chair, come out April 23. The duo of Padre and Binks have just released this track, which is their first since their 2024 LP called Through Today. The LP got them plenty of attention and national and international airplay. Success of the album had them playing on WFMU in Jersey City, amongst other places, where they got to record a live EP, which they released in February this year. Red Chair has been released as a split 7-inch, City, amongst other places, where they got to record a live EP, which they released in February this year. Red Chair has been released as a split

G'day, this is Ben from Hello Enemy. And you're listening to the Aussie Trove Show with Brett, who's a in legend. And you're about to hear our new single called Insincere, which we'll be launching at the Low Life Bar in Adelaide on the 15th of May, along with our friends Mount Floyd and the Horse Weapons. Thanks, Brett, for playing our stuff. Never forget Aussie music.

Hey everyone, you're listening to Laura and the Hellcuts, and this is our latest single, My Favorite Industry. Our debut EP, Teeth, comes out May 22. Stay tuned!

You've been listening to Aussie Trove on Phoenix FM or via the Community Radio Network. And that last one was Laura and the Hellcats from Melbourne. Song come out April 27. It's called My Favourite Industry. That is just the fourth single for the four-piece, who first released music in January last year, a track that we got to premiere here on Aussie Trove. Then a few weeks later, I got to see them supporting Idols at their Sydney Meyer Music Bowl gig. It was a pretty impressive get for them, considering at the point that was locked in, they had not yet released any music. Since then, there's been a couple of lineup changes, and now they're ready to release their debut EP. My Favourite Industry is the third single since the lineup settled, and the third from the EP, which, as Laura told us, will be out May 22. On the 7th of May, they'll be at Last Chance releasing the singles. Also, we heard from Hello Enemy. They're from Adelaide. The song is called Insincere. Come out April 14. It's the second single of 2026 for the trio. And following on from their May 2025 LP, that goes on there. Their January single, Waiting, got quite a bit of attention. This one, too, seems to have garnered early interest. The three dads are embracing grunge and reviving an old school sound that is certainly seeing a bit of a resurgence. Hello Enemy have been one of the acts behind that since 2022. Thanks Ben for the cracker intro, and yeah, get down to the show on the 15th of May at Low Life Bar if you're around Adelaide. So if you missed any of the tracks and you want to find out names, etc., the bands or songs even, or how to find the artist, just check the Aussie Trove Insta or Facebook. You can find the playlist and include in the 2026 playlist, which has all the Oz music we've played this year. It is a cracker. I listen to it all the time. Time just about to wind things up for episode 70, but we have got a ripper to go out with that I feel like we've been building up to for a few months now. It was November last year when Sydney's Crocodilus released Limbo, a track that instantly became one of my favourites of the year. Then this year we had a couple more singles and the news that their second album, Limbo, Please Be Good to Me, was on its way. Well, it's now arrived. Released on the 24th of April, and it's a belter. 11 tracks, 39 minutes, and as well as Limbo, it also includes the singles Leech and Attention. All favourites here at Trove HQ. The vinyl is now available for order via their socials. This week we've chosen Societal Sword to close out the show. As yet, there's no word on an official album tour, but they will be playing a handful of gigs in June supporting Canada's Cola in Wollongong, Canberra and Sydney, so you can catch them there. So whatever you're doing in the next week, have a cracker and support Oz music however you can. You've been listening to Aussie Trove on the Community Radio Network. This is Crocodilus from Sydney with Societal Sword.

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3: Good morning, I'm Laura Devoy. Aboriginal and Torres Strait Islander listeners are advised the following story contains the name of an Indigenous person who has died. A candlelight vigil will be held in Alice Springs tonight in honour of a five-year-old girl. With the details, Shannon Kirkwood.
4: The five-year-old girl's body was found a week ago, 5 days after she was last seen at the old-timers town camp. 47-year-old Jefferson Lewis has been charged with murder and other offences. Attendees at tonight's vigil at Anzac Oval are being asked to wear something pink, Kumanjai little baby's favourite colour. Alice Springs Town Council Mayor Asta Hill says it will be a time for the community to unite in support of the family of Kumanjai little baby. She also says a food drop has been set up at the front of Hidden Valley Town Camp and donations for the family would be appreciated during this time.
3: More locally produced gas is set to become available in Victoria. The federal and state governments have approved the production licence for the Annie Gas Field project in the Otway Basin. Work will start next year with the aim to deliver gas from 2028. The project will use existing infrastructure from the Casino Henry Netherby gas field. The state government says it could provide more than 18 petajoules of additional gas storage. Rural Youth Tasmania is welcoming attendees on the opening day of the state's annual Agricultural Field Days. Over 50,000 people are expected to attend the three-day AgFest event this year. The volunteer members of Rural Youth Tasmania have been organising AgFest for over 40 years. Chairman Jesse McDonald told National Radio News this year dry conditions are again on the minds of farmers across the state.
5: Yeah, no, it is still very dry about. We've recently had a little bit of rain and it is still hasn't really gone very far.
3: The field days contribute up to $26 million into the Tasmanian economy each year. A password that is 7 characters long and doesn't use any numbers or special characters can take hackers just 2 seconds to break. Today is World Password Day and Australians being reminded of the importance of strong passwords. ID Support New South Wales is today hosting an online webinar which will show people how to manage many different passwords and how to choose a strong one. It's recommended to avoid family or pet names, important dates and other identifying information. Add in spaces and change letters to numbers. Tributes are flowing for American media mogul Ted Turner, who has died at the age of 87. Mr. Turner launched the cable news network known as CNN in 1980. It was the first dedicated 24/7 news channel in the world.
6: To act upon one's convictions while others wait, to create a positive force in a world where cynics abound, to provide information to people when it wasn't available before.
3: Mr. Turner was also a yachtsman and won the America's Cup in 1977. Turning to sport, in cricket, Pat Cummins has helped the Sunrisers Hyderabad to a 33-run win over the Punjab Kings in the Indian Premier League. The Sunrisers set a target of 236. Australian Cooper Connolly scored an unbeaten 107 off 59 deliveries, but it wasn't enough to get the Kings over the line. Cummins took 2 wickets and was named player of the match. And in tennis, Daria Kazakina has bowed out of the Italian Open with a straight sets loss in the first round. Fellow Aussie Ila Tomjanovic's first round match was suspended due to rain and will resume later tonight.
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0: and welcome to Dollars and Making Sense, a weekly show about finance, money and investing. I'm your host, Ray Trevison from OTG Capital. 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We're always really pleased. We've got about 14, 15 regional stations now that pick up the show. Thank you for listening. Thank you for the odd occasional email and comment that we get. Always appreciate it. We're really pleased to welcome back to the microphone and our screen, Stuart Sheary, who is a subject matter expert on superannuation from the Institute of Financial Professionals of Australia. Welcome back, Stuart.
10: Thanks, Ray. Good to be back.
0: Wonderful. Now, it's a little bit of news, Stuart. We're really sad that we're losing Natasha Panagis. Natasha has been on the show on many occasions talking about superannuation as well. I guess I'm just surmising you're going to be taking on a lot more then, I guess, with Natasha moving on. But again, ladies and gentlemen, Stuart is equally as qualified as Natasha and, again, very, very knowledgeable in this space. So, Stuart, this time around, we've had Natasha previously on the show just before the big annual conference talking about the rise in caps because of indexation. So the transfer balance cap's gone up, the contribution rates have gone up, the superannuation guarantee rates have gone up, and we've also got Payday Super coming in on the 1st of July. So lots and lots and lots of changes. But having read the precursor to the show, I'm really excited about the show because this stuff actually really relates to me. So I've read it with interest, but this one really comes down to all of that information that Natasha had imparted to us, but then comes back to timing. So ladies and gentlemen, we're referring to, and we'll put on our website these slides, but super contributions and pension planning. So it's one thing having the data and the information, but Stuart, you're going to talk to us all about planning, aren't you?
10: That's right. So there's some decisions that's going to need yourself and other people who are looking to contribute or make a start a pension. They're going to have to start thinking about some strategies between now and 1 July because, as you mentioned, a lot of those rates and thresholds are changing. So there could be opportunity in doing things now or maybe delaying contributing or starting a pension, leaving till next year.
0: Now, I think it's really valid for our listeners and viewers right now to understand this is not just about people that have got larger balances. And I'm talking, you know, again, when you think about the average superannuation balance, which goes across all ages, it's about $200,000 or $300,000. We're talking about people that are now close to retirement, but a lot of people haven't had the benefit of being able to accumulate a lot for a whole bunch of different reasons. So this can apply to people with balances below $500,000 and those that have above and also beyond the DIV 296, which we've talked a lot about as well. So we're seeing these significant changes. I guess, can you give us a quick overview of what's changing and why advisors should be paying attention right now?
10: Okay, so let's start with pensions. There's what we'll call the general transfer balance cap. And what that says is it puts a limit on the amount of money that you can put into pension phase. So currently that's $2 million. So if you've never started a pension before in your life, you can, and you've got $2 million in super, you can transfer up to $2 million into pension phase. Now that's going up to $2.1 million on the 1st of July. And that's called the general transfer balance cap. So you've got a decision today. If you've perhaps got $2.1 million in super today, do you start a pension now or do you wait until next financial year when you can potentially get it all into pension phase? Then we have the contribution caps, which you mentioned. They're also increasing. So the non-concessional contribution cap, so that's where you're not claiming a deduction on personal contributions into super. Well, that's going up from $120,000 a year to $130,000 a year. So that's increasing in the new financial year, as are the concessional contribution cap limit as well. So that's going up as well.
0: So again, one of the things that I think is staggering a lot of people because of all these changes, when we're talking about, you know, these sums of money and the potential to be putting in after-tax money as a non-concessional compared to the super guarantee, why is timing important?
10: Timing is important in the context of, say, non-concessionals, because we have what we call the bring forward rule, right? So if you have a total super balance below a particular threshold, you can put in up to 3 years worth of non-concessional contributions in a particular financial year. So for example, the non-concessional contribution cap is $120,000. If you were to put in $121,000 into super, you will trigger the 3-year bring forward rule, meaning you're locked in for the next 3 years in contributing no more than a total of $360,000 in total. Whereas if you were to trigger it in the new financial year when the non-concessional contribution cap is $130,000, you can put in up to $390,000 over the next 3-year period. So what you might want to think about doing is perhaps only contributing $120,000 in the current financial year, not triggering that bring forward rule, and doing it in the subsequent financial year.
0: Okay, so when you're talking about triggering things, so this is where you notify, let's say, for example, if you have your own superannuation fund or you're in an industry super or a private super fund, you notify them of what you're going to do. Is that correct?
10: No, interestingly enough, you don't need to do that. So the super fund doesn't need to know. You just make the contributions as you would ordinarily. It's the tax office that knows. So let's just say, hypothetically, I were to put $500,000 into super today. The super fund's not going to tell me I can't do that. They'll welcome me. They'll say, well done. Put in.
0: I'll say, thank you very much.
10: Take the money. thank you. But the ATO, they'll say, Stuart, you put in a little bit too much that financial year. You've exceeded your non-concessional contribution cap. And they'll give me an option. They'll say, do you want to withdraw that excess amount, or you want to leave it in there and have it taxed at the highest tax bracket? And so more often than not, or rather, you'll be hit with a higher the top tax bracket on that excess amount. So that's generally not a good idea. So you can make the contribution, but there'll be penalties if you exceed the caps.
0: Okay, fair enough. So with these increases in the concessional caps, again, I'm referring to the slides now, this increase has additional flow-on effects. What are those flow-on effects?
10: Yeah, so we've been talking about the non-concessional contribution cap going up, and the reason for that is because it's the concessional contribution cap is going up. So the non-concessional contribution cap, to get all technical, is 4 times whatever the prevailing concessional contribution cap is. So, for example, at the moment, the concessional contribution cap is $30,000. 4 times that is $120,000, meaning you can make a non-concessional contribution of $120,000. Now, the concessional cap is going up to $32,500 next financial year, and 4 times that is $130,000. So that's why there's that flow-on effect to the non-concessional contribution cap
0: there. And that CC, again, relates to SG payments, doesn't it? So
10: SG is a form of concessional contribution. So concessional contributions are generally those contributions for which someone's eligible for tax deductions, whether that's the employer by way of super guarantee or personal deductible contributions. They count towards your concessional contribution cap as well.
0: Okay, so one of the things, ladies and gents, we'll put these slides up on our blog, but the threshold and caps for 25, 26, and then beyond 26, 27 are listed there, but the basic line is, you know, instead of 2 million, it's now 2.1, I think is the key number.
10: That's what we call the general transfer balance cap that's going up to $2.1, and that is linked, if you like, to your eligibility to make contributions into super. So what they say is, if you've got $2 million as at 30 June of the previous financial year, you're not eligible to make a non-concessional contribution. Okay. So next financial year, because that cap is going up to $2.1 million, what they say is, if you've got a little bit less than $2.1 million in super as at 30 June 2026, then you can make that non-concessional contribution of $130,000 into super.
0: So if I move on to your next slide now, you're saying triggering the 3-year bring forward now, you've just made mention of just earlier in our discussion. So we've got 360 available to us right now if we were to trigger the 3-year carry forward rule. But yes, you're also saying potentially it may be worthwhile to hold off and maybe do one right now and then wait until the 1st of July when the rate goes up, and you can then put in more from there on.
10: Yeah, like in that scenario, you could potentially put in up to, what, $510,000, if my math is correct. So that would be $120,000 this financial year, trigger it in the new financial year and put in another $390,000. So if you've got a large amount of money, you might want to delay that triggering that bring forward amount.
0: Okay, so again, there's a really good case study here, ladies and gentlemen. Again, that'll be in the slides. Maya, age 70. And again, this contribution as an NCC is important because the tax has already been paid. And, you know, this is something that we've spoken with you and with Natasha in the past at IFPA, that that NCC component becomes very, very important should you pass on, and then your people that are getting the benefit of your super, there are tax implications around that as well. That's for another show. We've covered that off before, and I'm sure we'll cover off it again. It's just one of those things. But covering off the bring forward and the TSB thresholds need to be looked at. And again, depending on the complexity, Stuart, this is the kind of thing that you'd recommend that if you've got quite a lot there and your needs are complex, that you go and talk to a financial advisor.
10: Absolutely, particularly getting those thresholds right. So, you know, if you have too much in super, you cannot trigger or make a non-concessional contribution at all if it's, you know, above $2 million as at 30 June 2025 for the current year. The new financial year, it's going up a bit. So, yeah, absolutely, get advice because it can get quite tricky, those thresholds.
0: Great. Look, we're just about half time for part one of this session that we're taking up with you. We're going to talk about catch-up concessional contributions after the break because, again, that's, again, of great interest to me, Ben. I'm certain it's going to be to a lot of our listeners. 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I'm really pleased to have at the microphone this week Stuart Sheary from the Institute of Financial Professionals of Australia. He's a superannuation subject matter expert. 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Hi, and welcome back to Dollars and Making Sense, a weekly show about finance, money and investing. I'm your host, Ray Trevison. I'm really pleased to have at the microphone and screen this week Stuart Sheary, subject matter expert on superannuation, and he is with the Institute of Financial Professionals of Australia. You may know them as the old Taxpayers Association. This is an organisation, ladies and gentlemen, that have been around for over 100 years. They've got over 4,000 members, and you'll see them as predominantly tax accountants and tax agents. I was really pleased to be at their annual conference just recently and really, really well attended. And Stuart, I know you were presenting a lot of information and we are catching up on some of this because we've had other people from IFPA on the show talking about the caps and the rates that are going up for superannuation from the 1st of July. And before we went to the break, we were talking about strategically timing non-concessional contributions. So this is after tax money that comes into your super. And again, given that the TBC is going up on the 1st of July, people may want to pause and maybe not breach that 3-year go forward rule because holding off to the 1st of July could be in their interests. Now, the next thing we're going to do is talk about catch-up concessional contributions. First of all, can you explain 1.01? What are catch-up contributions all about?
10: It's kind of like the opposite to the bring-forward rule in the sense that we're going back in time. So we've not used our full concessional contribution cap in the past, And the government has kindly allowed us to go back in time and use those unused amounts in any time in the previous last five financial years, so long as our total super balance is less than $500,000 as at 30 June of the previous financial year. So let's just say 3 years ago, I didn't make a concessional contribution into super at all. And let's just say, hypothetically, I forget what the concessional contribution cap was 3 years ago. Let's just say it was $30,000. Well, that would mean that I could potentially make a catch-up concessional contribution of up to $60,000 in the current financial year. Why? Because I've got my current concessional contribution cap of $30,000 and I'm able to use that unused amount from a prior year, assuming also that my total super balance is below $500,000. And so I can get a bigger tax deduction in the current financial year.
0: So let me ask a question here then. So let's say, for example, and I'm assuming that the balance is for the individual member. So if an SMSF has two members, it's not the total amount in there, it's per member. Is that correct?
10: Absolutely. It's okay. Per member. And also that means if you have an SMSF and you've got another super fund, well, you add those two balances together.
0: Okay. So let's say, for example, you are below the $500,000 limit, but let's say you go back the entire 5 years and you haven't been able to contribute because your SG payments hasn't been as high as it could have been. But let's say the second payment triggers you over $500,000. Are you allowed to make all 5 years, or does it stop at once you reach that $500,000 limit per year? I'm just curious. Or if you were to go, okay, I've got 5 years, I want to slam that all in one go, even though I've now gone over the $500,000 limit, is that permissible?
10: What we're only interested in when it comes to TSBs is a snapshot of the value as at 30 June of the previous financial year. So if I have $499,000 in super as at 30 June of the previous financial year, I've got a lot of unused concessional contribution cap available to me and I contribute $100,000, well, yeah, I'm going to go way over $500,000. But the figure that matters is 30 June of the previous financial year.
0: Great answer. Thank you for answering that, because that was a thing sticking in my mind about it, because I'm going to be in that situation soon. And again, this then brings me to the next question that I personally have, and it's relevant, is that I guess timing now becomes really, really important. Because let's say, for example, you're in the situation where you're doing downsizing, you're selling your family home, you don't want to put that into super first and pop your total over 500 if you haven't done your catch-ups just yet. Is that correct?
10: Brilliant point. Yeah. So you've got to manage your total super balance or think about it strategically when you're thinking about making contributions in the subsequent financial year. So let's just say you mentioned downsizer. Well, with downsizer, you've got to make the contribution within 90 days of settlement, of disposing of the property. So sometimes there's a window there and that window might go over two financial years. There could be strategic advantages of delaying that contribution into the new financial year because then it doesn't affect your total super balance. Because recall, the total super balance that impacts you is whatever it was as at 30 June of the previous financial year.
0: Okay, thank you for that. Thank you for that clarity. So, look, we've got this excellent case study about Charlie, who is self-employed, made a modest capital gain and some sale of shares. His total taxable income is 300K and he has a TSB below 500K. Now, he doesn't receive SG and has a minimal super balance. He's not made a CC in many years and he's got 140K available as a personal deductible super contribution. Is this a good idea? I mean, this is, again, it's about timing and about strategy. So here's a guy that sounds like it's perfect, but is that necessarily the case?
10: Yeah, well, one thing in this case, crunching the numbers, it looks pretty good, but one thing to keep in mind is Division 293 tax. So we've been hearing a lot about Division 296 tax, which relates to high super balances, but right, we have a Division 293 tax, which applies to people of high income. And so in this scenario where you mentioned Charlie had taxable income of $300,000, if he makes a deductible contribution into super, then he may well be up for Division 293 tax, which is an additional 15% tax on concessional or low tax contributions going to super. So we've got to take that into mind for high income earners. People who have higher incomes, they might be up for an additional 15% contributions tax.
0: So this is now specifically the SG. So this is the 12% that gets contributed by his employer. Is that right?
10: No, a low tax contribution is generally concessional contributions that are within the concessional contribution cap. So, in other words, excluding excess concessional contributions. So, concessional contributions, they include super guarantee. So, yes, if he was earning $250,000 a year and getting super guarantee, he'll be up for 15% tax on those super guarantee contributions, unfortunately.
0: Fair enough.
10: As it would be if he was making personal deductible contributions into super.
0: Fair enough. So DIF 293, we haven't talked about that for quite a while, and I see here on your notes, DIF 293 tax often catches people by surprise. So when you see this, what kind of real concern then that should our listeners have then?
10: To be aware of it, first of all. So generally it can still be tax effective to make concessional contributions such as salary sacrifice or personal deductible contributions, even if you have a higher income. Why? Because, you know, if you're on $250,000 a year, then you're on the top tax bracket, is 47% if we include Medicare levy. So even though there's an additional 15% tax, we're probably still better off, but to be aware that there is that additional tax.
0: Okay. And again, ladies and gentlemen, I'm going to point you to the slides that you can download off our website, because there's a really good example here where by doing the correct partitioning, there's a good saving in tax payable. And again, I've got to stress, Stuart, we're talking about managing one's tax affairs. It's not tax avoidance, it's tax minimization. You and I have talked about this before, but I think it's really, really important that people always consider.
10: Absolutely. But the dominant purpose here is to build our retirement wealth, not necessarily to get the tax deduction. So obviously that tax deduction is what most welcome, but we're building wealth for all retirement, and we're looking for ways to get money into super the most effective way.
0: That's true. That's true. And again, we get some commentary, we get some feedback where, you know, are we necessarily, you know, purveying tax minimization or tax avoidance? It's minimization. Again, nobody wants to pay more tax than they should, but I'm not saying you shouldn't be paying tax at all. You should pay what you are fairly, you know, apportioned and should be paying. Anyway, let's move on. Practical tips to managing. Now, this I really quite like as well. So practical tips to managing the transfer super balance. Let's talk a little bit about that. So TSB measured on 30 June of the previous financial year. You've covered a little bit of this. So can you explain a bit more about this?
10: Yeah. So as we've been talking about, you might want to delay those contributions into super until the new financial year. So, for example, we may want to delay triggering that non-concessional contribution bring forward rule. We might want to delay making that downsizer contribution until the new financial year in some scenarios. Another example might be if we've met a condition of release, we might want to consider commencing an income stream and start drawing down on our super, if that might help us bring that total super balance down. And that, funnily enough, might allow us to contribute more in by taking a little bit out.
0: Okay. And again, that relates to the TSBs being indexed and actually going up in that time as well.
10: And those thresholds, yeah. So, for example, you know, if we had $2.1 million exactly, and we were to draw a small pension from our super, then that would allow us to make a non-concessional contribution in the new financial year.
0: Yeah, and I think part of part two, when we come back next week, I want to talk a little bit about some of these strategies as well, because this also brings to mind about recontribution strategies that we've previously talked about. But again, I'm just going to park that thought for the moment. Now, one of the most important things we've already been talking about, when we're talking about caps and limits and what you can and can't put in, what impact does the downsizer contribution have on these caps?
10: The downsizer contribution is great because it doesn't count towards the non-concessional contribution cap. So it doesn't impact your non-concessional contribution cap, meaning if you've sold your home and you're eligible to make a downsizer contribution, you could potentially put in $360,000 in the current financial year is a non-concessional contribution, plus the downsizer contribution of $300,000, meaning you can get a fair bit of money into super as a result of that fact that it doesn't count towards any of the caps.
0: Okay, so downsizer does not contribute in any way, shape or form to, you know, what you're doing with your normal contribution strategy.
10: Correct. But just keep in mind, obviously, that contribution into super will increase your balance, which will affect your TSB for the new financial year.
0: Okay. And again, bear in mind, ladies and gentlemen, downsizer is a one-off, okay? You only get it once, don't you?
10: Downsizer is a once-in-a-lifetime opportunity. So if you sell your home and you make a downsizer contribution on that home, you can't then subsequently sell another home in a number of years later and make another downsizer contribution. It's only once you can do it.
0: Only once. So make it count and make it worthwhile for sure. Okay, we're just about out of time for today's show. We're going to be continuing this discussion, ladies and gentlemen, because it is so incredibly important given the time of year that we're coming up close to tax time and close to the end of this financial year with so many changes occurring in super with indexation rates and payday super and a whole bunch of stuff we've been talking about previously. Stuart Sheary, thank you for being on the show.
10: So much, Ray. Enjoy.
0: Wonderful. Until next time, ladies and gentlemen, adios from Dollars and Making Sense. We'll see you shortly.

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1: Hello, I'm Dr. Kat. I query lots of things and I'm putting science under the microscope and bringing the joys of science to you for the next hour. I'm broadcasting on the lands of the Bunurong people, the first scientists, experimenters and inventors of these lands, and the first astronomers of these lands as well, just tying back to the discussion on Joy Drive. Now, today we are talking about something that literally flows through all of us. Blood! And specifically, immune cells in blood. Because tomorrow is the World Day of Immunology, and so we are going to immune celebrate by understanding the incredible science of the immune cells that we call B cells that patrol our body, and they make antibodies, and they keep us alive. We're also looking at blood types and what your antibodies have to do with your blood types, and we're also celebrating a major change in blood donation eligibility. Gay and bisexual men and trans people and other communities that have historically been excluded from donating blood can now give blood. It's literally a life-saving change. So to go into the science, we have Dr. Liam Keeley, a postdoctoral researcher at Monash University. He completed his PhD in 2022. Same year as me, woo-hoo. And did that in Dr. Kim Jacobson's B cell and antibody memory laboratory. And he clearly loves his B cells because he's stuck around to keep researching them. Now we're going to learn all about what B cells are, the fact that they make antibodies, what antibodies are. But just as a bit of a warm up, Dr. Liam, last month, I believe that the whole global B cell community, so like all of the big players in B cell immunology, met up in Colorado for a massive conference. One, how was that? And two, obviously, you know, science takes you places because you need to go to different conferences, meet people, doing lots of research around the world. What's the best place that science has taken you?
2: Yeah, no, well, first of all, thanks for having me, Kat.
1: Thanks for being here.
2: Thanks. So, the Colorado conference was incredible. As you say, it's probably our biggest meetup for the B-cell community. And I was the conference aide, which means I got to sort of interact with everyone. And
1: does that mean you got to go in for free?
2: Well, yes.
1: Score.
2: Yeah, it was a little bit of nepotism. My boss was one of the organizers. But it was incredible. I mean, it was actually really wholesome, which was really quite nice. I mean, in other fields, things can get a little bit spicy or controversial at these conferences. But this is great.
1: Well, I'm looking forward to chatting about B cells. But first up, we have some science news of the week. Now, the 12 apostles on the Great Ocean Road are iconic. Dr. Liam, have you seen the 12 apostles?
2: I actually saw it for the first time a few months ago. Beautiful. But I was expecting 12.
1: Yeah, I was going to say, even though there aren't actually 12 anymore. So these sea stacks tower up to 45 meters in height, and they were carved off the coastal cliffs by waves and erosion in only the past few thousand years. But the big question was, how long have they been icons here? Now, researchers from the University of Melbourne have studied samples from the rocks over 50 years to figure out how they were formed and how old they were. One of the authors on this paper, like one of the researchers, is someone who's PhD work from 50 years ago, like, has been incorporated into this paper. Awesome. It's amazing. So specifically, they analyzed microscopic amoeba-like fossils found in the limestone rocks to help date how old these rocks were. You can't actually see these fossils because they're either microscopic or they've been smashed up over time. But using the microscopic fossils, we can find out the age because these particular plankton, they evolved at a particular time and they became extinct at a particular time. So you can essentially go, oh, if they're there, then that means here's the time window for this layer of limestone in the rock stack. And so their findings suggested that the oldest limestone was deposited almost 14 million years ago, with limestone going up, up, up, up, up, up, up, and the youngest limestone dating to around 10.5 million years ago. And around 8.6, if you're keeping track with all the numbers, around 8.6 million years ago, the tectonic plates had a bit of an uplift and that sort of pushed the cliffs up from under the sea. And so the limestone deposit stopped, so you didn't get any more limestone going over the top, but that meant that they were up out of the oceans and we now get to see the 12 apostles. Well, as you said, Liam, not 12, but
2: that's so cool.
1: We do see the apostles. Yeah. I don't know how many there are. Well, actually, you've been more recently. Do you know how many there were now?
2: I'm going to say there was 5. Yeah, something like that.
1: Okay, so five yeah, holding in there.
2: Standing, yeah.
1: But what's really cool is that they also give us a record of climate and sea level during this window of 14 to 10.5 million years ago, because these microscopic creatures, they floated around in the ocean, and they're quite informative because they record the chemistry of the ocean at the time, and they're related to what nutrients were available and ocean conditions, like how hot it was and things like that. So it's really, really cool. And we're going to jump into some B-cell immunology, but, you know, in honor of the 12 not 12 apostles, we're going to start off with 12 to 12 by Samba.

0: here with Dr. Liam, a B-cell immunologist, someone who studies B-cells. Dr. Liam, let's start with the basics. What exactly are B-cells and what's their role in the immune system?
1: I am so glad you asked. Yeah, so B-cells are a specialized type of white blood cell. Mm-hmm. So we have hundreds of billions populating our whole body, and each one of them possess a specific, we call them a B-cell receptor, and each one actually has a unique shape. And their responsibility is to recognize and bind to foreign invaders, essentially, and defend our bodies against literally anything that could possibly enter our immune system, or our bloodstream, rather.
0: Yeah, and, you know, there are so many different things that could enter our bodies. So I'm guessing that we need heaps and heaps and heaps of B cells. As you said,
1: yes.
0: The number seems quite high. But you also study antibodies as well as B cells. So yes. What's the relationship between B cells and antibodies?
1: Yeah, so as soon as a B cell recognizes a foreign invader, this B cell receptor that I mentioned that mm-hmm. attaches itself to these invaders is released by the B cells. As soon as they actually transform into a specialized new cell type called plasma cells. And these are capable of essentially firing thousands of these antibodies, which are small molecules that, as I said, they bind to the foreign invader. This has a couple of consequences. So the first one being neutralization. By coating these invaders, we can actually stop them from, if let's say it's a virus, from invading cells mm-hmm. or essentially from carrying out their dangerous effector functions. Mm-hmm. And one of the most important parts of an antibody is really the back of it. Mm-hmm. So as soon as we get this binding, we now suddenly have a new receptor on the back of the antibody that the rest of the immune system can recognize and coordinate attacks to, or essentially giving sight to the other immune cells.
0: Mm, so it's kind of like alarm bells. Ooh, something's happening.
1: That's it. It's tagging it for downstream, you know, activity, as well as essentially neutralizing its function.
0: Mm, I'm sort of just picturing like, I don't know, things happening.
1: That's it. It's tagging it for downstream, you know, activity, as well as essentially neutralizing its function.
0: Mm, I'm sort of just picturing like, I don't know, arrows.

0: Yeah, because I'm like, oh, whenever I get a cold or flu or like anything like that, you know, you're sick for several days before your B cells are kicking in and doing their thing and sending the cells.
1: The next time you get the same thing, those antibodies are ready and they're there waiting. So you don't have to have that little sick period.
0: Yeah, and we will definitely talk about that. But just thinking about the first time that we encounter a foreign invader, what's actually happening when the B cell does that? Like how do they go, oh, foreign invader, B cell, meet, make antibodies?
1: Yeah, absolutely. So, I mean, so the first thing is like I said, this B cell receptor recognizes that target. But there are other signals that are pretty important. So the kind of B cell response is actually tailored to the specific target, or we use the term antigen, which is antibody generator. Mm-hmm. And in combination with that binding and the signals from other cells like T cells, it can tailor the right kind of antibody response to the target at hand.
0: Hmm. I think antigen and antibody, like these terms are kind of coming into the more general lingo.
1: Yes,
0: now, especially with rats.
1: Yeah, totally.
0: Thanks to COVID.
1: Yeah, exactly. I was going to say that the pandemic has really put things into center stage.
0: Yeah. And so are our B cells just kind of patrolling our body all the time through our blood looking for these invaders?
1: Yeah, pretty much. I mean, there's multiple kinds of B cells. Mm-hmm. So some we've come to learn only in the last few years that there are types that are resident to certain organs or areas of the body, and they never leave, whilst mm-hmm. others are constantly in circulation. And yeah, like I said, there's tailoring to their function depending on, you know, context and location.
0: Yeah. So speaking of tailoring to different contexts and things, so does that mean there are different kinds of antibodies that we can be making for the same different invader? Like, so
1: yes.
0: For example, it might help to be a bit specific. So if we think about influenza, for example, like a specific influenza virus, and you've got antibodies that fight that and bind onto that, can those antibodies that have the exact same shape, so that same B cell receptor kind of shape, the same arrow shape, be better?
1: Absolutely. Yes. So,
0: how?
1: yeah. So I guess it's coming from the clonal expansion. So mm-hmm. because like you said perfectly, we have this whole army coming out of this one individual cell, and at boot camp, we have still more different decision making. Some become, so some stay IgM, that's one type of antibody mm-hmm. that we see. It's the first kind of antibody that's released by the first line of defense. And it's, so IgM is in the shape of a star, mm-hmm. Or it's kind of like a ninja star with five different antibodies. And it's great at binding. Whereas we have IgG, which is much smaller. It can permeate in deep into tissues and mm-hmm. find its target. Whereas IgA, for example, has a special component that allows it to enter the lungs, mucosal tissue. So we have, I guess, different tools in that toolkit for these antibodies to use depending on what they're trying to do with it. But once again, it goes deeper. Like I was talking about the back of the antibody.
0: Mm-hmm.
1: We've now starting to understand the glycosyl marks that get added.
0: So like sugars that
1: yes,
0: are being added?
1: Exactly. Mm-hmm. And that has different impacts on the downstream immune cells that respond to those antibodies.
0: Mm.
1: So what drives these differences, we're still trying to understand.
0: And how many different kinds of antibodies can our immune system make? Is there a limit? Like, can we make antibodies against basically anything?
1: Yeah, so there was a really formative study in the early 1900s
0: mm-hmm.
1: Where they just discovered this magic bullet that was the antibody, and they were trying to understand, how does it work? Like, do we have set kind of restraints to what we can do in that way? So what they did was that they created a chemical in the lab that had never existed before,
0: mm-hmm.
1: and they injected into a mouse. And what they found was that it had no issue creating antibodies against this chemical that hadn't existed the day prior, or the weeks prior. And really showing that we actually do have the ability to create some antibodies against literally anything. And the mathematical theory is it's 10 to the 60, which is just a stupidly large number.
0: I'm just trying to picture how many zeros go.
1: Yeah, it's something like
0: that.
1: The same number of atoms in the universe.
0: Oh my goodness.
1: Of course, we can't have that many B cells in our body. It's something like 10 to the 9 that we carry.
0: Mm-hmm.
1: But it's just, yeah,
0: that's
1: puts still to perspective.
0: That's still a lot.
1: Yeah.
0: Well, that's good to know, to think that, like, even if I come across some invader that has never been known to humans,
1: mm-hmm, yeah.
0: I might be able to fight it.
1: That's it. And COVID-19 is a good example of that.
0: Yeah. And I guess things like influenza keeps changing and
1: yeah.
0: all that as well.
1: Yeah, exactly.
0: We've got this

0: army of B cells, especially after an infection, and they can remember when we've been infected. And you said, you know, I might be sick for several days the first time I get a particular virus or something, but the next time those B cells will remember. So memory B cells are a thing, right? Like what are these and why are they important?
1: Yeah, so memory B cells are really the objective of vaccination. And what makes them so great is that they're superior compared to what we call naive B cells that haven't encountered any antigen, because they can respond faster, they can respond more robustly, so they make more antibodies when they actually do respond. And they, because they've gone through this boot camp, they're generally already superior in terms of their antibody.
0: Mm. And when you get vaccinated, your body makes antibodies. How long do these antibodies and these superior antibodies, as you say, mm-hmm. like hang around in our body? Do they last forever? Like, do they wane over time?
1: Yes. We like to think of B cell memory as being actually made up by two different cells. So we have the memory B cells, and they're fantastic, and they wait for every exposure. But then we also have the bone marrow plasma cells. These are plasma cells that are generated, and they go into hiding in the bone marrow. And from there, they constantly release this steady stream of antibodies, mm-hmm. which if you're ever, you know, reinfected, that will really be that first line of defense. Now, what's really interesting is that both memory cells and how long they last, and the antibodies and the bone marrow plasma cells that create them, how long they last post-infection or post-vaccination really varies on the infection and the vaccination. Mm. And it's been one of the biggest mysteries, actually. And it's been quite exciting. So my boss is a memory B cell biologist, mm-hmm. and I mean, this, like I mentioned, they're superior to naive B cells. Even this, we have no idea how or why. We have some clues, but so far the techniques available to us in the last sort of century haven't really allowed us until now to kind of probe into that superiority or really the longevity and why, in the case of smallpox vaccine, for example, they have a ridiculous half-life of something like 500 years, and wow. we've observed them in, you know, 88 years post-vaccine.
0: Yeah, I'm like, how do we know that the half-life is 500 years?
1: Yeah.
0: The vaccine hasn't been around for that long.
1: Yeah, no, based on, you know, doing the
0: some maths or some something. Maths, yeah.
1: But whereas in other cases, like the COVID-19 vaccine, it wasn't as long-lasting, hence why we needed to, you know, get three or four in many cases or more.
0: Mm. So I guess that's why, you know, with some vaccines you get lifelong immunity, and others you need those boosters.
1: Exactly. And I know some amazing people right now who are trying to answer that exact question of why in some cases do we get that long permanent state and others they disappear.
0: Yeah, but that's one factor of vaccines and why we might need boosters and things like that, the fact that antibodies might wane over time. But another thing is that some infectious things are really good at evading the B cell response. And I can imagine as a B cell immunologist, you're like, why? Frustrating. So how do some pathogens, like some microbes, do that? And what does this actually mean for vaccine development when you're thinking about that?
1: Yeah, totally. So one of the biggest challenges to vaccines, and so much money and focus has been put into trying to create an HIV vaccine. Mm-hmm. And one of the biggest challenges there is the way this virus mutates and the way that it actually manipulates the immune response to it. And malaria as well. Actually, we two examples where we don't make great antibodies naturally to these pathogens. Some people do. We call them super responders. Some people, when they get HIV, they're able to clear it with their own immune system.
0: Wow.
1: And that's because they create these things called broadly neutralizing antibodies. Mm-hmm. So broadly, it means that they can bind to multiple different kinds of strains, and neutralizing means that while some antibodies will bind to a virus and not affect its function, this one is quite effective. So in the case of SARS-CoV-2 or COVID-19, it was the spike protein that was the best way to neutralize it. In HIV, we have a couple of neutralizing targets, but trying to induce these broadly neutralizing antibodies has been tricky. But like I said at this conference, one of the amazing talks was actually a vaccine strategy that involved multiple sequential vaccines to try to guide the immune system towards this. And it was quite promising. So there was, I think in all the candidates, they were able to induce broadly neutralizing HIV antibodies.
0: And vaccines have saved millions of lives. And I feel like you've given us a lovely introduction into antibodies so that I can talk about it in relation to blood and blood types. I want to celebrate that as of last week, New blood donation eligibility rules have come into action, safely paving the way for gay and bisexual men and transgender people in long-term monogamous relationships to donate blood. So previous donor rules prevented many people from the LGBTQIA plus community from donating blood if they'd had sex within the past 3 months. So this change last week actually follows changes to plasma donation rules that happened last year when most sexual activity wait times for plasma donations were removed, and that allowed these people that I was referring to be able to help save lives by donating their plasma. Now, if you're like, hang on, why the different rules with plasma and blood? Why did the plasma one get kicked in first? It's more that it's processed using extra techniques that inactivate viruses and kills bacteria. So that allows for a little bit less strict donation rules compared to whole blood. But essentially, for the history of how this all happened, like this change or both of these changes have been a long time in the making. The previous restrictions were first introduced during the HIV pandemic back in the 1980s, and that prevented gay and bisexual men and transgender people from donating blood products just in general. And the original restriction came into play during that time when men who had sex with men were statistically the population most affected by HIV, and that prompted public health officials to ban that entire group to prevent transmission via blood transfusion. And okay, fine, initially tests couldn't reliably detect HIV immediately after infection, so there was kind of a window period of up to 3 months where infected blood could just slip through the screening, and so they just kind of wanted to be safe. But then, you know, this was initially an indefinite or lifetime ban, and then testing improved over time, and then it was only in the past last year and this month that these restrictions for plasma and blood have just been completely removed. And I think, you know, this is a really nice way moving forward, because I think there was a lot of stigma around. But let's talk about blood types. Dr. Liam, do you know your blood type?
1: I am O negative.
0: Samesies. I'm also O negative. And I know I'm putting you on the spot, but I can answer the question given that I have the same blood type. Do you know what blood you can get in that case?
1: I can get O negative.
0: Yeah, you can literally only get O negative.
1: Yes.
0: So, you know, this is why I donate blood, because I'm like, if one day I need blood, I can only get blood from someone like me.
1: Yeah, but we are blessed because we can give blood to anybody.
0: We can give blood to anybody. And the reason that you can't just receive any blood type, or you can't just give to any other blood type, is all about antibodies. So I wanted to link that in with Dr. Liam's talk about antibodies. Your blood is either A, B, AB, or O. And your blood type is determined by antigens, so on the surface of your red blood cells. And you can think of these antigens, in this case, not something that your immune system's targeting, but little flags or markers that say, hey, this is me, this is my blood type. And if you're type A, your red blood cells have the A flags. And if you're type B, they're waving like B flags. And if you are type AB, you have both flags. And type O, None at all. And as Dr. Liam was saying, you know, your immune system's a security guard. It looks at the flags and it's like, okay, if those flags belong there, you're not going to fight them. Anything, any potential flag, any potential antigen that you don't have in your body, you have antibodies against. And so that means if you're type A, your immune system has antibodies against the flags of type B, because type B blood and type B flags don't belong to you. So that means, you know, you can't put type B blood into a type A person, or else their antibodies are going to fight that off, which is not ideal.
1: Absolutely.
0: Now, Dr. Liam, you're going to be in the hot seat. Who is your science role model?
1: I think so. Gabriel Victoria from my field does beautiful work, but I'm going to actually go Marie Curie.
0: I am. Also an icon.
1: Yeah.
0: Who is your queer hero?
1: Freddie Mercury.
0: Yes, love. And if you had to pick a different field of science, obviously you love B cells, what would you jump into?
1: I'm a memory man, so I'd probably go into neurology and look into how a memory is formed in that context.
0: Amazing. Yeah, very different kind of memory, but there you go. So as we immune celebrate World Day of Immunology tomorrow, remember that we've circulated a lot of important information today. B cells, antibodies, and both of those circulate around our bodies, and blood types, and the science that keeps us alive. So thank you for donating your time and your attention to this conversation. I'm Dr. Kat, and I'll catch you next Tuesday on Science Queries on Joy 94.9. Would you rather be a B cell?

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3: Hello, I'm Laura Devoy. The owners of a Sydney restaurant targeted in an anti-Semitic attack says the incident restricted flexibility for Jewish people to eat like non-Jewish people. Lewis's Continental Kitchen in Bondi was the first kosher takeaway restaurant in Sydney. It was burnt down in 2024. Judith and Karen Lewis today fronted the Royal Commission into anti-Semitism and social cohesion. Judith said there aren't many kosher takeaway options in the city.
4: I think there's two others. So it's really is restricted the flexibility for people to eat like normal non-Jewish people. And for us, it's devastating because we're not seeing all our friends because the customers very much became our friends.
3: Australia's largest gambling company is under investigation for money laundering and terrorism financing risks. In a statement to the ASX, Tabcorp said it had been informed by the Australian Transaction Reports and Analysis Centre of a number of serious concerns. Tabcorp Chairman Brett Chenoweth said the company takes its anti-money laundering and counter-terrorism financing obligations very seriously and is fully committed to collaborating with AUSTRAC. Queensland's Education Minister says he has been briefed about an international cybersecurity breach involving a third-party provider which delivers the department's online learning platform. John Paul Langbrook says the incident has impacted thousands of educational institutions, including state schools and universities within Queensland, across Australia and overseas. He says at this stage, names, email addresses and school locations have been compromised and school principals are in the process of contacting families and teachers. The Law Council of Australia says the legal safeguard designed to protect children at risk of family violence has reached breaking point. Independent children's lawyers are appointed by the court during family law disputes where there are allegations of family violence or neglect, or where serious mental health issues may exist. The Law Council says there's a shortfall in annual funding of more than $80 million. President Tanya Wolfe says ICL's work is increasing.
5: Some ICLs are effectively working below minimum wage. That's before they take off business costs. Then you've got the additional requirement to meet with the child. These meetings aren't short meetings. It means travel, often to regional and remote communities, multiple visits just to try to build up trust with a child in trauma.
3: Solomon Islands Prime Minister Jeremiah Manele is facing another vote of no confidence. The nation's 50 MPs will vote today. It's the third vote of no confidence in Mr. Manele, who assumed office just 2 years ago. The Victorian government has reversed a decision not to show Socceroos matches on the big screen at Melbourne's Federation Square during the upcoming World Cup. The move had been widely criticised, including by Football Australia and Matildas captain Sam Kerr. In a statement, Premier Jacinta Allen said she disagreed with the decision made by the Melbourne Arts Precinct, which cited fan behaviour at previous events. She says the state government will ensure Fed Square has the support it needs to broadcast the Socceroos World Cup matches. Staying in football, Paris Saint-Germain is through to the final of the Champions League. The French club played out a 1-1 draw with Bayern Munich this morning, taking their aggregate score to 6-5. PSG will face Arsenal in the Champions League final in Budapest later this month. It's hoping to become the second club ever to defend its title.
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0: And welcome back to Dads on the Air, coming to around Australia on the Community Radio Network. In this program, we bring you informing and entertaining conversations with a wide range of interesting people on topics of fatherhood, family and parenting, men's and boys' issues, and more. Hi, I'm Bill Cable, and our special guest today is Brett Mason. Brett is the author of a new book called Saving Lieutenant Kennedy. He is the chair of the Council of the National Library of Australia, a member of the Council of Griffith University, and adjunct professor in the School of Justice at the Queensland University of Technology. He was formerly a senator for Queensland in the Federal Parliament before being appointed Australia's ambassador to The Hague and permanent representative to the Organisation for the Prohibition of Chemical Weapons. His previous book was Wizards of Oz, How Oliphant and Flory Helped Win the War and Shape the Modern World. Brett, welcome to Dads on the Air.
1: Hi, Bill. Thanks for having me.
0: So, Brett, on the cover of your book, we see John F. Kennedy, 185 centimetres tall, flashing smile, and the picture of health. But actually, it wasn't quite like that, was it?
1: No, it wasn't, Billy. In fact, at a young age, he had gastrointestinal problems, and later on, of course, back problems. And his life wasn't quite the robust health that he and his presidential administration made out. He really suffered from, you know, sometimes difficult health much of his life. And that's, you're quite right. And people really ask that question, Bill, but you're quite right. True.
0: And interestingly too, I mean, the PT boats, which stands for patrol torpedo, they had this image that they were fast, and I think you even described them as sexy, but again, they weren't really what they were cracked up to be either.
1: No, they certainly weren't. They were quite glamorous for a while, Bill, because they'd been an important part of General MacArthur's escape from, you know, Corregidor in the Philippines, ultimately back to Australia, and they were, you know, plywood hulled, and they had three V8 Packard engines, and they were potentially very fast. But they were as rough as hell. They looked, I don't know, sexy, but they certainly looked pretty cool. But they weren't very practical. And I think I mentioned in the book, you know, the torpedoes hardly ever worked. And as weapons of war, they weren't very effective. They were better for raising war bonds and, you know, money for war from the American people than they ever were in harming the activities of the Japanese military. Quite right.
0: Now, you say that it's not the purpose of the book to offer a detailed history or a comprehensive assessment of US-Australia relations, but we need some understanding. I think it's essential to understand what JFK was doing in the Solomon Islands. Did you see there was any turning point in the war around about that time?
1: Well, he was there. He arrived in the middle of 1943. By that stage, Guadalcanal had been taken by the Americans, and the Americans were thinking of pushing back the Japanese to the north and to the west, back into Papua New Guinea and then back through the Bismarck Archipelago towards the Philippines. I think Lieutenant Kennedy thought that he was going to have a fairly quiet time, but as the book details, it didn't happen because the Japanese were tenacious and they kept on supplying with destroyers and military transport ships their troops in the southern Solomons, and they had to be stopped. So what happened is the PT boats, and Kennedy was on one of them, were sent out to disrupt the Japanese military and the Japanese ships. And what happened is, of course, that he was left out at night, and ultimately his craft was ran by a Japanese destroyer, and hence the story of his heroism. But he was there really as part of a means of disrupting Japanese resupplying of their bases. That was really what Kennedy was about. It took a long time before the Americans really started to defeat the Japanese heavily in the Solomons and then in Papua New Guinea. It took months and months and months.
0: Well, you mentioned then the US General MacArthur, who is certainly a heroic figure in Australia's recent history. Now, he relocated from the Philippines to Melbourne and then to Brisbane, and he famously said, "I'll be back." What do you think of his strategy of recapturing the territory by island hopping?
1: That's a good question. It's a funny thing. He came up with this phrase. Well, I think it's a baseball phrase, Bill, from the United States, which is hit them where they ain't. Hit them where they ain't. And in the end, he decided not to take the Japanese head on in every location where they were. Most famously, that would be Rabaul, where in New Britain, on the northeastern coast, which was a former Australian base, of course, until the Japanese took it. But it had a deep water port full of ships, it had an airport, and it was the hub of the Japanese military. The Americans decided not to take it. They went around it on their way to the Philippines. And what happened was, you had, at the end of the war in 1945, you had 70,000 Japanese soldiers sitting there, useless, starving, but sort of irrelevant to the war. So he decided to, ultimately, he had to be convinced of this, but in the end he took credit for it. General MacArthur, like many things. They didn't engage the Japanese directly everywhere. Sometimes they had to, that's true, but they often went around them. On their way, ultimately, to Tokyo, of course.
0: He later on was all in favour of the dropping the nuclear weapons on Japan. I think he was... there were quite a few controversial aspects to General MacArthur, weren't there?
1: There certainly were. In fact, my previous book that you kindly mentioned before, Wizards of Oz, about Howard Florey and Mark Oliphant. Now, Mark Oliphant, his team had come up with a theoretical proof for the airborne atomic bomb. And there's discussion in that book about, you know, the rights and the wrongs of dropping nuclear weapons. But what you say is right. General MacArthur was certainly in favour of it. And, of course, President Truman made the ultimate decision. But it remains a controversial aspect of America's conduct of the Second World War to this very day.
0: You touch on the so-called Battle of Brisbane. What was all that about?
1: Here I am in Brisbane right now, Bill. just down there. I've been to the site of the so-called Battle of Brisbane. Look, it was... I think it's fair to say that during the Second World War, relations between the Americans and the Australians was generally pretty good. And it was nearly always pretty good between American servicemen and servicewomen and Australian civilians. It is true that it got at times a bit rough between the Australian military and the American military. You know, the Americans had more money. They could pay a lot more than we did. They had, and therefore had access to cigarettes and alcohol and stockings, and their uniforms were, you know, a much better cut than, you know, our uniforms looked like they were from the First World War. And so there was jealousy as well. And the Americans got a bit tired of us and we got a bit tired of them at times. And there was this battle between Australian and American troops in Brisbane. You know, there were casualties and there were some fatalities. It was hushed up a bit because, you know, it didn't help either side to have these fights. But I don't think, Bill, we should overemphasise it because, yeah, there were these problems. They happened all around the world. They happened in Britain. They happened even in Iceland, you know, where you have visiting troops, even if they're Allied troops. Essentially, in the foxholes in Papua New Guinea, fighting in the Solomon Islands, in the Pacific, the American and Australian troops got on very well when it mattered. You know, in the foxholes, under fire. They always did. There's a bit of talk about the Battle of Brisbane and there's a bit of a battle in Melbourne. We even had problems among our own troops. So the Americans had problems between, you know, African-American and other troops. And here in Brisbane, it was a garrison city in the Second World War. The southern part of Brisbane, below the Brisbane River, south of it, was, as David Malouf described it, black. It was where the African-American troops were stationed. And the north side of the river was where the others were stationed. So, you know, it was a segregated army still. And even in Australia, we had issues with our, you know, Indigenous soldiers. They became much more welcome as the war went on and the situation became more precarious. But, you know, it's never a simple story, Bill, is it? There are always nuances and and to and fro and difficulties with it. But, you know, I just want to emphasise that while the Battle of Brisbane did occur, and it wasn't a good thing for the Allied cause, really, in the scheme of things, it was relatively minor.
0: Yes, I hadn't realised until I saw it in your book that there are actually 1 million American servicemen in Australia. That's a huge number considering our small population, isn't it?
1: It is, and people often don't pick that up, Bill. We had a population of 7 million, and we had 1 million American troops coming through our country back then. And I do remember asking my my grandmother about this. She was in Brisbane with my mother, who grew up in Brisbane. She said, the Americans were everywhere, Brett. They were on the bus, everywhere, or in the restaurants and the pubs. The Yanks, as she called them, were absolutely everywhere. And it really was, I quote Donald Friend, is a diarist. He calls it the American village. Mm. And they were everywhere. And my grandmother quite liked the Americans because she thought they looked more handsome in their uniforms.
0: Yeah.
1: I remember her saying that. So, yeah. Yeah.
0: There's the problem. I've got to get in that saying about them being, what is it, overpaid, oversexed, and over here.
1: Well, that was the story, yes. I couldn't possibly comment, but you're quite right. It's what they said about the Americans, yeah.
0: Now, we're speaking today with Brett Mason, who is the author of a really exciting new book called Saving Lieutenant Kennedy. And, Brett, we've reached the part of the show where we ask our guests if they'd like to pick a song. Is there a song you'd like us to play for you?
1: With or Without You by U2 is probably my favourite song of all time. And I absolutely love that song. And I saw U2 a while ago, and I hum it nearly every day still.

0: And that was With or Without You by U2, as specially chosen for us today by our guest Brett Mason, who is the author of a stunning new book called Saving Lieutenant Kennedy. It is the heroic story of the Australian who helped rescue JFK. Now, on that note, Brett, your story is about Reg Evans, a Lieutenant Reg Evans, who was a coast watcher. So what exactly was the role of the coast watchers?
1: They were, in effect, intelligence officers, and they were put on islands throughout the Pacific to, well, you know, spy, in effect, on Japanese movements, whether it was aircraft, shipping, or army movements of men and materiel, and report back by radio to base and tell the Allied command what was going on. Sometimes they were all volunteers, some in the military, some were ex-missionaries, ex-teachers, but they all had a background in the Pacific Islands, as Reg Evans did. And they were, well, it's fair to say, there were several hundred of them at most at any one time, but they had quite an impact on the outcome of the war. And you mentioned before, we discussed Guadalcanal. There's no doubt that without the coast watchers, Guadalcanal could easily have been retaken by the Japanese, or certainly made much more precarious. But every time the Japanese launched a bombing attack from Rabaul towards Guadalcanal, Australian coast watchers would see them coming, report the fact that they were coming, and give the Americans about 2 hours' warning of the arrival of the Japanese bombers. And 2 hours' warning is a lot. You can prepare. Mm. And it just their work ensured that Guadalcanal remained in American hands. And Admiral William Halsey famously said that the coast watchers saved Guadalcanal and Guadalcanal saved the Pacific. Mm. So very important.
0: It sounds inherently dangerous to be behind the Japanese lines and sending radio messages and carrying big radio, heavy radio equipment all around through the jungle.
1: It
0: really was, something is perhaps not given enough credit as the heroic nature of these coast watchers.
1: I think you're right. Perilous is just the right word. In fact, when they were being recruited or to see if they wanted to volunteer, they were asked, "Well, what can you promise us as coast watchers?" And the recruiters would say one thing: the promise of certain peril. Mm. Because if you were caught, you would be killed. But first, you'd be tortured and then executed as a spy.
0: Mm.
1: But also, and we shouldn't forget this. You touched on it, Bill. The locals, so the Melanesian locals, the Solomon Islanders. You couldn't operate. The post watchers could not have operated without the support of the local population, because without them, they couldn't even carry the gear, whether it was the radio, the generators, the petrol for the generators, and all the other gear, the telescope and the rest, without the support of the locals. So it was dangerous for them as well, for the islanders, because if they were caught, not just would they be killed, but potentially their family and even their village. So it was a really quite precarious operation, very, very dangerous, and enormously brave. These men and women were enormously brave.
0: On the critical night, Lieutenant Evans of the RAN saw some burning flotsam, and that led to him getting his Solomon's Island friends, his colleagues, I suppose, to go and investigate. But that was a pretty close-run thing, wasn't it? I mean, he just happened to be watching.
1: It was. It's funny, isn't it, how these things are... They are close-run things. And he saw the aftermath, saw the fire on the water, thought, what's that happening out there in Blackett Strait? You know, from his perch on Coolumbungbarra Island, where he used to look the other way, actually, a bit, the Japanese base below him, but he's looking out the water, and what is that? And it worked out next morning, some cable traffic, that it was likely the ET-109, commanded by, as you say, Lieutenant John F. Kennedy. And he alerted the island scouts that worked with him to be aware that many Americans may have been lost, some may have survived. Well, people thought the Japanese actually on the destroyer that rammed Kennedy's boat and the other PT boats in the vicinity all thought that when the destroyer rammed the boat, Kennedy's boat, that they were, all of them, all 13 on that night, had been killed because it exploded in a fireball. Mm. And everyone assumed they were all dead. And they even had a memorial service back at Rendova Base, the American base. So Evans didn't necessarily hold out a lot of hope for anyone's survival, but obviously he said, be on the lookout. And as you've suggested, 3 days later, his scouts saw two bedraggled men on a beach. And that was the start of the rescue.
0: Now, JFK was very grateful for his ultimate rescue, but he couldn't get Evans' name right, could he?
1: that continued for a long time. Evans, his handwriting wasn't very good. It's funny, when Evans was wrote about this later on, he said, yes, you know, I my handwriting wasn't good and I should have just marked it with an X. Mm. And he said, they thought I was Lieutenant Wincoat. He said, God, a New Zealander as well. But yes, he was misidentified for 17 years, really, until John F. Kennedy became a member of Congress, of course, then a senator, and then finally president. And people became more and more interested in who was the Coast Watcher that rescued Kennedy and his crew. And it took a long time for it to come out. But finally, Reg Evans outed himself as the rescuer when Lieutenant Commander Eric Felt had by then also said that it may have been Reg Evans. And Evans outed himself as the rescuer. And from there, he had to be verified. He could verify it. I think as you're leading this way, he was ultimately invited to the White House in 1961.
0: Yes, it's amazing that he didn't correct it from the start, but he was a very different personality from JFK, an extraordinarily humble man, wasn't he?
1: He's very different from JFK in just about every way possible.
0: Yeah.
1: it's funny. It was a different world when you people today let it all hang out and people are on social media and, you know, what I did today, you know, the TikTok, all the social media. There's Reg Evans, and he didn't really want to engage. Ultimately, sure, he did and became indeed a bit of a celebrity for a while, but he was quite modest, as you say, humble. He never sought the limelight, never, but was thrust into it, in effect, as the rescuer of President, as he became President Kennedy. A different sort of bloke. Hasn't the world changed in 80 years?
0: Yes. And then, of course, we get into the real adventure, and what an adventure story it is with, going back, actually, to when JFK was coming out here, he nearly died on the ship bringing him out. He nearly died when his ship was rammed. He nearly died. He was given up for dead by his own troops. It's when you think the effect on the world, if any of those things had happened, it's such an amazing story.
1: It is, isn't it? And there's always some criticism of Lieutenant Kennedy. You know, what was he doing sitting there idling on or moving very slowly on one engine when he had a very nimble and fast craft? Despite all the problems with PT boats, they were fast. And how did he get rammed? That had never happened before. There was some criticism of him. But, Bill, there is no question that from the time his PT boat was rammed until his crew was rescued, John F. Kennedy acted heroically. There's no question about that. He was a very brave young man. He held the life jacket of one of his crew who was injured, and, of course, they swam. Been in the water already for 11 or 12 hours, swum for another 4 hours to a small island, now called Kennedy Island, in President Kennedy's honour. And it's an extraordinary tale of heroism. He had to keep the crew together, you know, pump them up. Obviously, they were within sight of Japanese encampments. They could have been seen at any time, and they all would have ended up in a very difficult situation if the Japanese had caught them. So we should never underestimate his heroism. And that's not just the Camelot or Kennedy magic. He was, you know, a genuine war hero. And that to be frank, helped his political career enormously. And I don't think anyone would deny that.
0: Well, really, there's an enormous effect on the whole world because I've no doubt that this had some influence on him when he got involved in other military adventures like the Cuban Missile Crisis and even the Bay of Pigs. I think those this is a seminal event, really. I think for the whole world, what you've described in this book.
1: It's a good point because the incident did shape his character. And it even shaped, as you're suggesting, his attitudes towards the military. He was never in awe of generals or admirals or the rest. He was never awed by martial flummery. You know, he wasn't overly impressed. And so he took a slightly sceptical view sometimes. And I think after, as you mentioned, the Bay of Pigs, which was a bit of a fiasco, at the time of the Cuban Missile Crisis, which could have been, the end of everything, could have been worldwide nuclear war, his view prevailed over many in the military who wanted to use, if necessary, nuclear force. And his judgment, of course, was ultimately vindicated.
0: Look, this is such a fascinating story. I think we could talk for hours about the effect on the world as well. But unfortunately, we've run out of time today. And we've been speaking with Brett Mason, who is the author of this new book, Saving Lieutenant Kennedy. It really just remains for me to give a special thank you. Brett, thank you very much for being a guest on Dad's on the Air.
1: Real pleasure, Bill. Thanks for having me.
0: And don't forget, we'd love to hear from any of our listeners. 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
7: Hello and welcome to Diffusion. Please relax while we lovingly drizzle weird and wonderful science into your brain. I'm Nick Evershed. On this edition, we'll feature nanotechnology, a science pub crawl, and we'll answer the question, can scientists dance? First up, here's the news with Mark West and Ian Wolfe.
8: Everyone knows the overlap between music and science, but what's dance got to do with science? The 2009 American Association for the Advancement of Science Science Dance Contest is just around the corner, so if you're a scientist with a deep longing to express your innermost scientific thoughts through dance, then this is for you. The contest is open to anyone who has, or is pursuing, a PhD in any scientific field. What you need to do is, 1. Make a video of your own PhD dance, 2. Post the video on YouTube, and 3. Email your name, the title of your thesis, and the video link to gonzo@aaas.org by the 16th of November 2008. On the 17th of November, a total of 4 winners will be chosen for the following categories: graduate student, postdoc, professor, and popular choice. If you're lucky enough to win one of these categories, you will need to provide a single peer-reviewed research article on which you are a co-author. You will be paired with a professional choreographer, and over the following weeks, you will help your choreographer understand the article, but only via email and telephone. Then the 4 choreographers will collaborate to create a single 4-part dance based on the winning research articles. You will then be an honoured guest at the AAAS annual meeting in Chicago, Illinois, where, on the 13th of February 2009, you will have front row seats to the world debut of the output called This Is Science. Accommodation in Chicago will be provided, and grants are available for travel expenses. To read more about last year's competition, see Science Magazine and gonzolabs.org.
9: A trigger for brain plasticity has been identified. Researchers have long been looking for a factor that could trigger the brain's ability to learn and maybe recapture the sponge-like quality of childhood. In the August 8th issue of the journal Cell, neuroscientists at Children's Hospital Boston report that they've identified just such a factor, a protein called OTX2. OTX2 helps a key type of cell in the cortex to mature, initiating a critical period, a window of heightened brain plasticity, when the brain can readily make new connections and learn easily. The work was done in a mouse model of the visual system, a classic model for understanding how the brain sets up its wiring in response to input from the outside world. Takeo Hench, PhD of the Neurobiology Program and Department of Neurology at the Children's Hospital, Boston, found that brain cells that switch on critical periods in the visual system, parvalbumin cells, don't actually make OTX2 themselves. Instead, the OTX2 is sent by the retina. In essence, the eye is telling the brain that the eyes are ready and seeing properly, and it's time to rewire. In the current study, Hench and colleagues demonstrated that when mice are reared in the dark, that's getting no visual input at all, OTX remains in the retina. Only when the mice receive full visual input in the light did OTX begin to appear in the cortex, and only then did parvalbumin cells start to mature. In other experiments, the researchers injected OTX2 directly into the cortex. The parvalbumin cells matured, even when the mice were kept in the dark. Finally, when OTX synthesis was blocked in the eye, parvalbumin cell functions failed to mature. Schizophrenia is a brain disorder where parvalbumin cells don't properly mature in the brain. Dr. Hench speculates that OTX may be used in the future, perhaps in the form of eye drops, to treat schizophrenia.

0: Michael Ford, Head of Department of Physics and Advanced Materials at UTS and Associate Director of the Institute of Nanoscale Technology, talks with Ian Wolfe about the movement of electrons in matter and how computational nanophysics lets you create a material tailored to behave any way you like.
1: I'm Mike Ford. I am Head of Department of Physics and Advanced Materials and also Associate Director of the Institute for Nanoscale Technology. So I'm a physicist, basically.
2: And as a physicist, and then as a nanoscale physicist, I believe you've got a strong interest in the movement of electrons in matter.
1: Yeah, that's what's really tied together all of the research that I've done. But, you know, over the course of too many years to remember, I've moved a lot from being originally an experimental atomic physicist, which is where my PhD lies, through to a computational nanophysicist, if you like, in the last 5 years. But throughout that, the common thread has really been, what do electrons do in materials? And the reason you want to know that is quite simple. If you can work that out, then you can work out any property of a material that you choose. So what color it is, whether it conducts electricity, what useful kind of properties it might have that we can exploit once you can answer those kinds of questions. And obviously, you know everything about it, really, in a sense.
2: So the behavior of matter is all down to how the electrons behave.
1: Yeah, pretty much. Absolutely. The properties of matter on the scale that we generally deal with it is almost entirely due to the electrons. The nuclei, the central core of the atom, really plays very minor role at that kind of scale, other than attracting the charge of the electrons and keeping them in place, essentially. But, you know, that's all a part of what we try to understand.
2: So experimental physics is obviously doing the experiments. What's computational physics?
1: At one level, it's doing experiments, but actually doing experiments on computers. So what you're trying to do is experiments that you simply can't do in real life. And obviously, to do an experiment where you actually watch how individual electrons are moving or even how individual atoms are moving in a material is pretty much impossible. It can be done, but it's pretty much impossible. So you can do computer experiments and then you can understand these properties and these types of behaviours. That's one level. Another level, of course, is to really try and develop some very fundamental understanding of how these things behave. You do calculations to try and help us to interpret the results of experiments. So, for example, scanning tunneling microscope images can often be very difficult to work out what's going on. You can do a calculation, you can combine the experiment and the calculation. It gives you a great deal of insight into what's actually going on in the thing that you're looking at.
2: So when you say the images are hard to interpret, so they're not like images you get from an ordinary light microscope?
1: No, absolutely not. The trouble with an STM is you can see things, but you don't know what those things are chemically. So you can see lumps on a surface, for example, but you don't necessarily know whether those are copper atoms or silicon atoms or whatever. And so you can do calculations and you can try and understand those types of things and you can compare your calculated and measured image and get a much better understanding of what's actually happening.
2: Right. Are you looking at materials that you already have to find out how they work, or are you also looking at how to make new materials?
1: Yeah, both. Both. One part of it is to look at materials we've already made. So we do obviously a lot of work, as I said, with scanning tunneling microscopy, and we try and understand what the hell's going on in some of their images. So, and these might be, for example, molecular layers on gold surfaces. We also do a lot of work in trying to create new materials. So, for example, we might think that we want to create a metal with a particular optical property for a particular application, and that might be an alloy, a metallic alloy. It maybe doesn't exist, or that property is not known. So we do the calculation, see if it has the right kinds of properties, and if it does, then we make it.
2: Right, so it's sort of like reverse engineering in a way, because you're working out what you want, what your ideal material would have all these properties, and then you work with your calculations back to say, well, this is the type of materials we need to make to get that property.
1: Absolutely right. And this is one of the big dreams of the kind of area that I'm in computational materials physics. The really big dream at the end point is to have a software program where you just simply say exactly what properties you want and nothing else, and it will design the material for you and come up with the optimum material with those properties. Now, at the moment, we have to do a fair amount of searching and try different materials until we get the right properties. But you'd like to do, as you say, the complete reverse engineering cycle. Just type in a few words and it designs your material for you, and then you go and make it. That's the dream, but that's obviously quite a long way off, really.
2: So what sort of applications are you looking at the moment?
1: We have a range. Most of the work within the Institute is centred around things like coatings for windows that have very interesting infrared blocking capabilities. So you can put these coatings on windows in hot climates, and they help you to reduce the load on air conditioning. So they obviously have clear energy efficiency type of applications. We do a lot of work with the MAU as well.
2: And the MAU stands for?
1: The Microstructural Analysis Unit. So that's our electron microscope unit here at UTS, basically.
2: Right.
1: That's really one of the centerpieces of the experimental facilities that we have, where we do pretty much all of our experimental work, so all of our imaging and so forth. And they're interested in materials that can be used for lighting. So currently we use either incandescent lamps, which are really bad news, basically, because they generate a lot of heat, very inefficient, or you use fluorescent tubes, these compact fluorescent tubes. They're problematic because they contain mercury. The next generation, or what is going to be the next generation of energy efficient, sustainable lighting is light emitting diodes. And so the MAU is involved in a program looking at zinc oxide as a potential material for making light-emitting diodes. And we're starting to do some calculations with them and try to understand these materials a bit better. And again, to help us try and design the best types of materials for these kinds of applications.
2: So the materials that stop infrared going in, I presume they allow visible light to go through.
1: Yeah, that's right.
2: So you're saying basically you've got windows that let the light through, but not as much of the heat.
1: Yep, that's the idea. If you can, well, for example, you can already use, if you use a very thin layer of gold, if you go to the CSIRO buildings in Linfield, for example, all the windows are gold. That's the idea. If you can, well, for example, you can already use, if you use a very thin layer of gold, if you go to the CSIRO buildings in Linfield, for example, all the

0: into the infrared, but lets through the blue and the green. The idea is to push that reflection edge such that all of the visible light comes through and all of the infrared is blocked. And the idea is to try and design coatings that give you those properties. And that's what Mike Corti is very much interested in as well, and the Institute has been interested in this for some time. So you might use nanoparticles of gold where you can change their optical properties and get this kind of interesting coatings where they block the infrared only.
1: How does having gold nanoparticles help you change the optical properties?
0: Well, there are many ways you can work it, but the simplest way, the way that we've been most interested in, is to exploit what's called the plasmon resonance. So very small metallic nanostructures, very small metallic particles have a very interesting property that they absorb light very, very strongly over limited wavelengths. And exactly where they absorb in the spectrum depends upon a bit upon their size, quite a lot upon their material. But if you keep the same material and change the shape, you can move the absorption peak around pretty much to anywhere you want. So people now know that, for example, if you make gold nanorods and you change the length to width ratio, then the absorption peak shifts out into the infrared very, very strongly, and you can basically tailor the absorption properties of the materials quite easily.
1: Wow. So controlling the size and controlling the shape controls how it behaves towards light.
0: Absolutely, and that's what's interesting, because most conventional colouring is done by adding dyes, right? So all the clothes you're wearing, all the printed posters and carpets and everything in this room is probably coloured using a dye, and you have a different dye for every colour. However, if you do this size thing, you can create different colours just by changing the shape, which is a really interesting and fascinating idea, because it's exactly the same material, but by virtue of its shape, it behaves in an entirely different way. Now, that has obvious applications, window coatings, etc., but I think also, just from purely a scientific point of view, that's a really interesting phenomenon. That's something that's really, I think, worth investigating in more detail, which
1: Absolutely.
0: Is what we do.
1: Terrific. So what's the big challenge for you?
0: The big challenge for me, for my research particularly, the really big challenge is that all of these things we've been talking about, they're nanostructures, and so they involve typically pieces of material that contain 100,000, a million atoms. And we've got to do calculations on all of those 100,000 million atoms. And that's a very, very challenging problem. And up until recently, really, the state of the art, the absolute state of the art, was being able to do the kinds of calculations we do on maybe 1,000 atoms at most. So we've just developed a bunch of techniques that allow us to do 100,000 atoms. We'd like to keep pushing that to bigger and bigger systems and be able to do ever bigger calculations. That's really our long-term aims.
2: That was Michael Ford, head of physics at UTS, talking about designing the properties of matter by controlling the size and shape of nanoparticles and the movement of electrons in matter. 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Who better to go on a pub crawl with than scientists? Mark West hit the streets of London looking for the most scientific pubs of England's capital.
3: Last night, I went to the pub. Now, you may think that this is not exactly an unusual scenario. However, last night was different. Last night, I went on a tour of London science pubs. The pub crawl was held in association with the London Science Blogging Conference, which is being run for the first time this year. As a way of bonding us before the conference, which is being hosted by the Nature Network in collaboration with the Royal Institution, they thought they would take us out and fill us with pints of beer. The first pub we stopped at was the Jeremy Bentham pub. I chatted to Matt Brown, who is editor of the Nature Network and was also our tour guide for the evening, about the first pub and what Jeremy Bentham had to do with science.
4: Well, this one's a little tenuous. So of all the four pubs we're going to tonight, this is perhaps the least scientific. Jeremy Bentham was a character from, I believe, the 19th century, who founded University College London, one of the major universities in London. He wasn't himself a scientist, but of course UCL is very famous for the science that goes on there. So I thought we'd start there. It's a nice pub as well, and a good place to meet.
3: The second pub we went to was the Museum Tavern, is that right?
4: Yes, that's correct. So the Museum Tavern is very close to the British Museum, which is world famous for all the artifacts from around the world that have been collected within its hallowed walls. But that collection was actually started off by a chap called Hans Sloane, a Londoner who was a big collector of things. He collected

0: collected pottery fragments, things from the Roman Empire. He also collected botanical specimens from around the world. I believe he spent some time in Jamaica, one of the first Westerners to fully explore that island. He brought back many, many botanical samples from there and was actually one of the first people to introduce the cocoa plant to the Western world. And we can thank him for milk chocolate. He developed the recipe that mixed cocoa with milk to produce the wonderful Cadbury's Dairy Milk and other products are available, types of chocolate that you get these days. So his collections, as well as founding the British Museum, also largely contributed to the origins of the Natural History Museum, one of the world's most famous scientific museums. And his portrait hangs in that pub, and that's the connection. Again, slightly tenuous, but that's the theme for the evening.
1: And what's the current pub we're at?
0: We're now at the Ben Crouch Tavern. So this is a strange pub. It's kind of themed around horror movies and Dracula and Frankenstein and things like that. So on the face of it, not the most scientific of venues. But if you dig a little bit beneath the surface, you do find some good connections here. So Ben Crouch, whom this pub is named after, was a body snatcher. So way back in the 17th century, 18th century, dead bodies were a commodity that scientists and physicians in particular wanted to get their hands on. They wanted to dissect human bodies to learn how the body worked, about the physiology of humans. And grave robbers, people who would go around at night and dig up dead bodies, could make lots of money. They could make a killing, so to speak, from passing on these dead bodies that they dig up from graveyards and pass on to physicians. Ben Crouch was a famous, a renowned body snatcher. I don't believe he was ever caught, but he became famous as one of the pioneers and one of the greatest body snatchers of them all. And this tavern has been named after him because it's a chain of horror-themed pubs, and they look for local characters to name their taverns around. And they settled on Ben Crouch as a good example. But also here, you get your drink served in test tubes, which is the other connection to science. So if you order one of the cocktails here, it comes in a little test tube. So the chemists in the group are very happy with that at the moment.
1: I think my drink, unfortunately, has been served in a pint glass, which means it's the fourth of the evening, which means when we go to the next pub, I might be a little bit worse for wear. Where are we off to next?
0: Well, the next one is the real science. So the next one is the Jon Snow, no connection to the Channel 4 newsreader for the British audience. Jon Snow was a Victorian doctor who lived in the Soho area of London. And he had there was a big cholera epidemic in, I think it was the 1870s or 1880s. Lots of people around town in the thousands were dying of cholera. And nobody quite knew where this disease came from or what the cause of it was. And Jon Snow had this theory that it was a waterborne disease. It was drinking water that was causing people to catch the disease. And so he went to in fact, he did the first kind of visualization of science. It's kind of like Google mapping that we do today, where he got all the locations of the people in Soho who had died of cholera, mapped them with crosses on a sort of early ordnance survey map of the area, and noticed that most of these crosses were falling around this particular pump, a water pump, in the middle of Soho. And so he theorized from this that the water pump was contaminated and this was the source of cholera. And so he went out and closed down this water pump. I can't remember exactly how he did it, but he closed it off somehow so nobody could draw water from it. And suddenly the cases of cholera in the area stopped. And this was some kind of proof towards the fact that it was the water in this pump that was causing cholera. And it was borne out. It turned out to be the case that the cholera epidemic was spread by drinking foul, infected water. And nobody knew this before then. And there's a pub in Soho, which we're going to go to next, on the spot of this doctor's surgery, very close to the water pump which he identified the cholera disease in. The pub is built on that premises, so it's very, very closely tied and named after the doctor who discovered this.
1: Lisa, another girl here tonight, was telling me that the Jon Snow has very cheap drinks as well.
0: Yes, it's part of the Sam Smith chain of pubs. I'm not being paid to say this for them, but a very fine chain of pubs. Where one of their selling factors, especially in a city like London, where drinks are very expensive, they do keep their prices down. And I think you can get a decent pint in there for less than £2, which is very rare these days.
1: Just what we need. So we're at the Museum Tavern. What has this got to do with science?
2: According to Mr. Brown, our tour guide there, the founder of the British Museum, whose name escapes me, when he donated his collection to the museum, it included a great deal of natural history materials, type specimens, samples from all over the world. The botanical part of that collection later formed the beginnings of the collection over at the Natural History Museum, and there are still quite a number of type specimens for species and things like that that were deposited at the British Museum.
1: And so our listeners know, where can we find your blog?
2: I'm at scienceblogs.com, the questionable authority.
1: There you go.
3: Well, I'm Bob O'Hara. I blog on deep thoughts and silliness, which says it all, really. And I'm here to drink beer.
1: So, Frank, you've left your choir practice to come here on a science tour of London pubs. What made you come and what have you found so far?
4: What made me come? Well, Nature Network is a fantastic organization. I've been along to quite a few of their pub meetings and they're always very sociable and lively. I'm going along to the conference on Saturday and I was hoping to do a bit more socializing here before the big event on Saturday.
1: So how can we find you online?
4: Well, I'm on Nature Network. I've got a profile there, so go on there and search for Frank Norman and you'll find me in my blog.
1: What do you blog about?
4: Well, I'm a librarian, so I try to blog on the interface between science and libraries, and the title of it is Trading Knowledge, so I'm trying to pick the brains of scientists about what they want from libraries, and perhaps I can give them a little enlightenment about what the real world of publishing and publications is all about.
1: Okay, so where are you a librarian at?
4: I'm at the MRC National Institute for Medical Research in Mill Hill.
1: And how long have you been blogging?
4: Well, not very long, unfortunately. I just started the beginning of August. I've been thinking about it for about 4 months, thinking this is something I really have to do. I finally took the plunge at the beginning of August. It's the quiet season, so I thought a soft launch would be good. But there's a lot of ideas in there waiting to get out, but it's just finding the time is the hard thing. I'm full of admiration for the people that can post blog entries every day or several times a day. I don't know how they find the time. For me, writing is quite a slow process.
1: Yes, well, they're unemployed, I think. I think that's where they get it from.
4: Yeah.
1: I think it's everybody's dream to be able to make money out of blogging. Have you spoken to anybody famous?
4: No. Oh, Matt Brown, of course.
1: Matt Brown, of course. And now you're speaking to Mark West. He's very famous.
4: Yes. Who's he?
1: Yeah.
4: Oh, is that you?
1: Right. No, that's me. We're speaking to Girl Scientist, who has been sent here by donations from her readers. This is something that I would like as well. She's been sent all the way from New York to London. Girl Scientist, is there anything you would like to say to your readers?
5: Thank you.
1: You know, you were far more talkative just 2 seconds ago.
5: Well, I think that thank you is just such a tiny way, a tiny thing to say for how I feel. I'm overwhelmed and overjoyed. What an experience. I'm so thrilled. This has been the best. I don't know if it's the best thing that's ever happened to me, but it ranks right up there.
1: Well, there you have it. Science blogging, the best thing that can ever happen to you.
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6: 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Diffusion has been produced by Ian Wolfe in the studios of 2SER Sydney. 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
8: Science is fun. It helps you to learn, to know, and to appreciate. When you study science, you may go on field trips. You discover the marvelous interrelationships between all living things. You learn to read the history of the earth as it is written in rocks and fossils. You find out what makes things tick. Everything from a molecule to a living organism. In the study of science is found the most useful and satisfying knowledge of man. Knowledge of his physical world, its past, its present, and its future. And in your moments of relaxation, now and in the years to come, you will find the study of science leading you into fascinating pursuits. Photography. Collecting. Why study science? Study science because you will find in the study of science a richer, more rewarding life.
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12: Hello, I'm Laura Devoy. The federal government is reportedly preparing to announce further details on its proposed East Coast Gas Reserve. Last December, Energy Minister Chris Bowen said under the scheme, Australia's three major liquefied natural gas companies would be forced to set aside up to a quarter of their gas for domestic use. Resources Minister Madeleine King is set to reveal more details today. It comes ahead of the release of the report from a Greens-led inquiry into the taxation of gas resources due this afternoon. Housing advocacy group Amplify has voiced its support for changes to the capital gains tax and negative gearing. The organisation says Australians' trust in housing delivery has hit a record low, with nearly one in two people holding the federal government accountable for the rising cost of building new homes. Amplify's CEO, Georgina Harrison, says nearly two-thirds of Australians support tax reform and the vast majority want bold changes to be made.
13: This is an absolutely achievable reform. And what's even more interesting is that 65% of people, if they are a landlord or investor, also support these changes. So the old narrative that if you're an investor or a landlord, you're against changes to capital gains tax because they personally impact you, just no longer holds water.
12: Young Tasmanian farmers are again bringing the state's agricultural community together. The three-day AgFest Agricultural Field Days gets underway today. Over 50,000 people are expected to attend. The volunteer members of Rural Youth Tasmania have been organising AgFest for over 40 years. Chairman Jesse McDonald told National Radio News it's more than an opportunity to see the latest farming technology and other attractions.
14: It certainly provides that social connection for people to get out and catch up with people and even just see people they haven't seen since 12 months ago when they were last here.
12: A cruise ship at the centre of a Hunter virus outbreak has left Cape Verde bound for the Canary Islands. It's a three-day journey with no guarantee the passengers will be allowed to disembark. There are 146 people on board the ship, including four Australians. There are at least eight suspected cases of Hunter virus among the passengers and crew. Some have been evacuated, while three people who were aboard the ship when it departed Argentina a month ago have died. 4 million connection postcards will be delivered to letterboxes nationwide in a bid to address the challenge of loneliness. Recent research from Beyond Blue shows loneliness is causing distress for one in three Australians. Only a third feel a sense of belonging in their local community. CEO Georgie Harmon says the challenge is particularly evident in farming communities.
15: Farmers in recent years have experienced a significant decline in their mental health and well-being. And that's been caused by financial stress, ongoing weather events and disasters, just the cumulative effect of being on the land.
12: Australia Post has delivered 25 million connection postcards since the initiative was launched in 2021. And today is World Password Day. Australians are being reminded of the importance of a strong password. A password that is 7 characters long and doesn't use any numbers or special characters can take hackers just 2 seconds to break. It's recommended to avoid family or pet names, important dates, and other identifying information. Turning to sport, in football, a 1-1 draw between Brighton and Arsenal means Mary Fowler's Manchester City will win the Women's Super League. It's the club's first title since 2016 and ends 6 years of Chelsea dominance.
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0: G'day and welcome. This is Overdrive, a program that looks at the purpose of and the passion for trains, planes and automobiles. I'm David Brown. For more information, go to our website, podcast or social media. Just search for Cars, Transport, Culture. And we are once again joined by our good friend Paul Morrell from seniordriver.au. G'day, Paul.
1: Hi, David. Another big week.
0: Yeah, indeed. A lot's going on with the Chinese Motor Show, among other things. We will cover some of the things that are evolving out of that, and also what's in a name. The shooting brake design is reflected in a new car, and we will road test that car, the Kia K4. But first, the news.
2: This is Overdrive across Australia.
0: Chinese car maker Geely has used its first appearance as a direct exhibitor at a Chinese motor show to outline a shift away from traditional vehicle metrics towards artificial intelligence and digital systems. The company's latest platform features what is called a quantum-level AI electrical architecture designed to improve cybersecurity and system integration. Instead of highlighting engine performance, Geely is emphasizing computer capability, with its onboard platform delivering more than 3,000 trillion operations per second. Luxury and safety technologies do get a quick mention, with things such as a panoramic galaxy roof and a digital LiDAR with detection range of up to 600 metres. Geely says it's developing a robo-taxi technology, but its broader strategy targets smart cities, engine systems and energy approach and alternative fuels such as methanol. A key feature is its SOVD diagnostic system aimed at monitoring vehicles across their full life cycle. Of course, Geely's brands include Volvo, Polestar, Zeekr and Lotus, among others, as well as just those with the Geely name. It's a particular approach, I think, that's coming very strongly out of China, Paul.
1: Yeah, it is, David. I mean, we're struggling our way through all the anagrams, but we're working it out as we go. Yeah, it's here we go again. AI and cybersecurity and all the current issues, if you like.
0: Now, Geely's interesting. You know, they started in 1986, but not with cars, but with refrigerated parts, then motorcycles, and they ended car production in 1997. And it was actually China's first privately owned car manufacturer. I guess they grew up a little bit of cheap and cheerful. I won't say nasty, cheap and cheerful. Value rather than polish. But they acquired Volvo, when was that? 2010. That was a watershed moment for them.
1: Yeah, it was a big change. Once they started playing in the big pond when they bought Volvo.
0: Yeah, the big pond. We'll come to that in a number of other areas. They've even got stakes in Daimler, among other things. So they're in positioning themselves as intelligent mobility. I think the point really they're saying too is they're not just making nice cars, they're looking at how they might integrate into things like urban design. And I think that's very critical, because we look at things like cars that can get traffic lights, you know, on the green. If you do that, A, for a limited number of cars, then you're being selective. But B, if you do it overall, you may well change a huge number of things about access and that on our road system.
1: Yeah, of course. This is where the world is moving to, and this is how things are changing so quickly. It's you know, there are just so many things that are happening with cars that aren't specifically car driven, if you like. Oh, sorry, no pun. making multiple changes and applying technology to all sorts of areas that you and I would never have thought of, David.
0: We must talk about this in depth later, but I'll quickly mention one thing. If every car slows down to get the green lights, how do people turn right through gaps or turn out of local side streets?
1: Yes, exactly right. It's a regular problem, and yes, we will talk about it more later. I mean, many's the time I'm sitting waiting to turn right, and of course, as people take that last fraction of a second to go through the amber light,
0: It
1: then means that only one car gets to turn right, and that's the one that's already in the intersection.
0: Yeah, which delays everything. Those right turns are terrible. What we may have to do is more roundabouts so that you go past your intersection, do a U-turn and come back. They've done that in Melbourne in a big way, not just with roundabouts.
1: You'd have to teach people how to use roundabouts as well before you got that to work.
0: Other technologies out of the Chinese Motor Show things like Chery. They've got an ultra-low drag coefficient on a vehicle of 0.196.
1: What is it, a bubble?
0: Yes. Well, it's not, what should I say, weird looking as, say, the Hyundai Ioniq 6.
1: Hmm.
0: You know how from the side that's a real arch shape? Looks like the Harbour Bridge. And it made a mistake that the AU Falcon did, didn't it? That sort of drooped off at the back with rounded corners, you know, shaved off corners.
1: Yeah. It's a lesson we learnt many years ago, David, that, you know, sometimes that cars that look incredibly aerodynamic simply aren't. I mean, for example, things like the E-Type Jaguar is not particularly aerodynamic and doesn't have a really good CD. And yet some cars, so like something like a 2CV, Renault 2CV has a good CV, a good CD, would you believe?
0: Really? It's an interesting point, too, that some of the manufacturers are not being seen just as vehicles, you know, electric vehicles.
1: Yeah, pretty much. So they're broadening that quite widely. I mean, I just wrote a review of, I'm just trying to think what the car was, but, you know, has now introduced a front-wheel drive electric internal combustion version of an electric vehicle. So they're not dead yet.
0: No, and I think we'll come to that with a big story, but you get something like BYD, which is probably more focused on that, whereas Geely is a little bit more, we'll put all of them out into the market and let's see where it goes. It's one that might give you a vision of being future, but the other gives you a range that might be important. Now, cars and heritage. Paul, do you have a story?
1: I do, David. This is a story about the return of an old name that I thought was gone forever. Jaguar Land Rover is moving to revive its Freelander nameplate through a joint venture with China's Chery, aiming at rebuilding sales and repositioning the brand globally. It's a delicate balancing act between heritage and new technology, between passion in the mother country and achieving worldwide sales, although one would question how much heritage the Freelander brand name has. The first model, Freelander 8, has been previewed in near-production form with the China launch expected in late 2026, before a wider international rollout. Jaguar Land Rover faces the challenge of balancing its British heritage with increased Chinese manufacturing ties after unveiling the vehicle at a Chinese motor show. The move comes as sales in China's premium segment have declined sharply from about 28,000 vehicles annually in 2023 to roughly 10,000 across 2025 and early 26. Despite a strong focus on digital technology, the Freelander 8 retains off-road capability, offering multiple terrain modes, air suspension and electronic differentials. The brand is being repositioned as a premium technology-led SUV offering. Interesting move, isn't it, David, that this name has come back? I mean, we watched how MG decided to claim that heritage all the way back to 1927 or 1929, whichever it was, and no one believed a word of it. Now, of course, we're having the Chinese version of the Freelander.
0: Yes. Now, you use the expression China will launch it in late 2026, before a wider international rollout. So it's going into China first. And you mentioned, does it have heritage? All I would say is it's got a bit of the look.
1: It looks very much like the old Freelander. Hopefully it doesn't have the old Freelander's foibles and problems.
0: Quirky.
1: That's one way of putting it.
0: I remember years ago going down to the anniversary of Land Rover coming into the Snowy Mountain schemes in Australia. And it was just at the time when BMW had taken them over. And they had a historian out from the UK to present. And someone asked the question, now that BMW has taken over, what will be one of the things we might see different? And here we were amongst some very passionate Land Rover owners, there's no question. But the historian said, well, the quality may improve. And with the Land Rover, even those dedicated ones in the audience all cheered. It wasn't taken as offence. It was taken as a, well, thank heavens for that.
1: We used to call it the Freeloader, which was a bit rude. But there was a Freelander launch in Queensland, and all the motoring journalists, myself included, were saying, well, we hope the next model's better than the previous one was, because it did have its problems. And they handed us a notepad and a pen, a branded Freelander pen. The pen immediately self-destructed. And we suggested that was not a particularly good omen.
0: We'll talk about that as in terms of where the market is for these types of vehicle. It's interesting where Australia comes into it. 25 years ago, of course, talking about heritage and that, BMW started producing the Mini. Well, the original Mini had a worldwide market too, didn't it? It wasn't just British.
1: It even sold in the US, which is something quite astounding. You can't imagine that the little tiny Mini would be popular in the land of wide open sweeping plains.
0: Yeah.
1: But it sold there as well. It sold all around the world.
0: And the new one's doing that a bit too. But again, you would expect that it might fit better into the US market for various reasons.
1: Oh, yeah. Yeah.
0: And also Japan. Japan has been one of its strongest per capita markets.
1: You never know what the Japanese are going to do when it comes to cars. They're unpredictable in the extreme. I mean, for example, they took almost all of the MG RV8. You may remember the rebodied and redesigned MGB.
0: Yes.
1: That came out with a V8 engine. And Japan took most of those.
0: Huh.
1: And then ultimately they ended up going back to England, back to Britain.
0: Is it a little bit like trying to drink in an Irish pub? It's... might have, you know, had nothing to do with your heritage, but more just to do with your image. And I mean, good grief, where was I? In Florence, just near the big piazza there with the cathedral in the background, and across the way was an Irish pub. And I, you know, maybe there are Irish that people that go and drink there, but it's an image that others might try and tap onto.
1: It is. It's fairly artificial, isn't it, David? I mean, I've been to any number of Irish pubs, and indeed most other variants of pubs.
0: Another story, Chinese car maker, again, we'll go to one of those, Great Wall Motor, now called GWM, has confirmed its Tank 700 will feature a V8 engine, signalling a possible launch in Australia and New Zealand. And their chairman, Jack Wei, says the move runs counter to China's current market trends, but it's aimed at global buyers. He says the V8 was developed to meet demand in regions like Australia and New Zealand. There we go. Where larger engines remain popular. Now, the announcement builds on strong interest from Australian and New Zealand media following the Shanghai car show in 2025. It also reflects GWM's broader strategy to expand premium high output vehicles globally. At the Beijing Auto Show, the company confirmed a separate 4-litre twin-turbo hybrid V8 for the upcoming GF supercar. The developments highlight GWM's push to diversity powertrains to meet evolving international demands. Not just one ball, but two V8s, different ones for different purposes.
1: The old V8 isn't dead either, so it's coming back. I mean, I know that people driving things like Nissan Patrols and the large Toyota Land Cruisers, they're still driving V8s and they're putting up with the fuel consumptions. But the magic thing here is that these large V8s, I mean, 4-litre engines these days is a large engine. It's interesting that they're getting the fuel consumption figures down now to really acceptable numbers, and that's the important thing.
0: Now, Paul, I want you to do a story. I wasn't strong enough to do it. It just made me feel far too old. Perhaps you might give us the details.
1: Yes, David, I've got to use the word karting. I've been told you cannot call them go-karts because it's demeaning. However, British karting prodigy Harry Williams has become the youngest ever recruit to the McLaren Driver Training Development Program, signing at just 11 years of age. No wonder we feel old. The Cheshire driver began karting in 2021. What was he? He's still in nappies by the sound of it. And quickly progressed through national ranks, claiming the 2025 British Open title and strong results in European competition. His recent move into the junior category saw him finish third in the WSK Final Cup. Williams' signing breaks the previous record held by Ella Hakkinen, who joined the program at 14. The McLaren initiative provides mentoring, technical support and career guidance to emerging drivers aiming for Formula One, and karting, of course, is the school for Formula One hopefuls. Graduates include Lewis Hamilton and Lando Norris, and most of the others, in fact. The move highlights McLaren's continued investment in identifying talent early, with Williams now on a pathway towards the top level of international motorsport. Isn't it amazing, David? I mean, 11 years old and signed. His future is laid out now almost for life.
0: Fred, our good colleague and mechanical engineer, had a deep and important question. He said, can he reach the pedals?
1: Probably got blocks on them.
0: And Dean said, I feel sorry for him. He needs to be just a kid. Save him from the stress of being world champion, contracts, lawyers.
1: Oh, yeah, yeah. I mean, that childhood is gone, isn't it, really? I mean, he's going to be in a fairly intensive training program. We went to a Toyota launch in Queensland, in fact, and it was a sporting academy up there. And there were a number of kids who were in the early teens to mid-teens. And we said, well, where do they find time to, go to school and learn things? And the director of the school said, why would they need to learn things? This kid here is 15 years old. He already has a $200,000 contract, and he hasn't even started competing yet. So, you've got to put things in perspective, if you like.
0: Yeah, going to our education systems, which tend to focus on producing the one sort of standard form, There are many who break out of that. But the pressure for the young people, Dean did say that they should try and keep him from that at least until he's 15. This poor kid's 11. But you're right, Fred did add that he could become very rich. He saw the other day that Oscar Piastri was the highest earning Australian sports person at the moment.
1: Yeah, well, there's a lot of money in it, isn't
0: there? Actually, your point about school is, do you want to send the kid to school for the sake of the teachers? Can you imagine the swagger you could get walking into school at 11, knowing you've been selected to one, hopefully progress to Formula One?
1: He could buy and sell the entire school.
0: Yes. Coming up, we're going to have a few What's in a Name.
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0: And if you would like to make a comment or ask a question of Paul or I, you can write to us at feedback@drivenmedia.com.au. Paul, the sea lion name, I noticed that it is a mythical beast, and the expression sea lion, formed of a lion's head and four parts of a fish's tail.
1: Huh.
0: I don't know that you'd really want that associated. Although, is a fish tail that sort of slopey down at the back that might be aerodynamic?
1: I think they're just running out of names, David. I think they're using artificial intelligence to generate names and products and brands. But the sea lion is not the symbol of Singapore, is it? It's the merlion, I think, in Singapore, so it's not quite the same thing.
0: BYD, it could be government control. That might be.
1: Could well be.
0: Could be associated with it. Now, last week, Paul, you mentioned that you referred to the magazine Christophorus.
1: I hope I didn't stumble over it like you did, David.
0: It's beyond me. It's out of my socioeconomic group.
1: Oh, Christophorus has been the in-house magazine of Porsche for almost since 1952, I think it first started publication, so it's been around for a long time. The name itself, of course, comes from the Saint Christopher, the patron saint of travellers, and I'll be brave enough to claim that it's either German or Italian, the name Saint Christopher, and it supposedly reflects the brand's early desire to connect with drivers, the usual PR speak, symbolises safe travel, establishing a cultural bridge between the company and its enthusiasts, but again, it's just the name of a magazine, but obviously named after St. Christopher.
0: You know that it has been an error to call him the patron saint of travel?
1: No, thank you for correcting me. No, what is he?
0: No. It's everyone thinks about it, but it was clearly a clerical error. But apparently he's not specifically travel. Coming after the break, we're going to talk about the shooting break.
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0: Well, I stopped at a cafe on the old highway north of Sydney, one of those places where the car park and what's in it is as worthy of consideration as the coffee.
1: That bad, huh? The coffee was that bad.
0: People touring around and motorbikes and so on. And sitting amongst the bikes and I guess the weekend people was a Reliant Scimitar GTE. Immaculate, stylish, without a need for bling. Built by the British company Reliant, which is best known for its three-wheelers, but the Scimitar is a bit more of an outlier. Fiberglass body, four engines, and a distinctive estate shape that blends sports car identity with practicality. Do you like them?
1: I've always been a bit of a fan of the shooting brake. It's sort of like the bastard offspring of an affair between a sports car and a station wagon. But the problem with sports cars has always been that they have limited space available for luggage, and the shooting brake overcomes that very successfully.
0: It's like a sleek coupe with a small wagon on the back, or some might say a wedge with a backpack.
1: I had a Jensen Healey, for example, many years ago. But the Jensen, for example, came out, they converted that to a shooting brake, so it was called the Jensen G. And I think the Scimitar may have been the first one. They used to build shooting brakes back in the late 20s and early 30s, where obviously landed gentry needed to go out with guns and dogs and the rest of it. And things like Bentleys and Rolls Royces needed to be modified to have more luggage space, and that's where the shooting brake originated from.
0: The things, and particularly the Jensen G, was one with a real long bonnet and this boxy bit out the back.
1: Yeah, yeah.
0: The Ferrari FF might be one that you add into there, but I think you're quite right. The Lancia HPE is probably one that looks like it was designed without thinking about coming from something else.
1: Yeah, that's the point. Too many of them betray their origins, if you like, as they were sports cars and now they're shooting brakes.
0: After break, we'll talk about the Kia K4, which does, I think, pay homage to that or takes some cues from it. Coming up after the break.
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0: And if you would like to make a comment or ask a question of Paul or I, you can write to us at feedback@drivenmedia.com.au. Paul, the Kia K4, let's say one thing immediately, it's not got any electrification. That's not a hybrid and that. It's a traditional in the old sense. And it replaced their Cerato, which had a bit of a boom and bust sort of period to it, competing with things like the Corolla and the Hyundai i30.
1: The Cerato sort of came and went, didn't it? It was a very successful car, and then suddenly it was just delisted and replaced.
0: It was around for about 20 years.
1: Yeah.
0: It boomed about 4 or 5 years ago. I mean, boomed in relative to its sales and tailed off. Now, they brought on the K4 as a sedan. I think they, as I said, it was January 2025 here in Australia, and I don't think they sold a great number. But in the first few months of this year, now that they've got a hatchback as well, they've come up well. So it's now second in the class. The Corolla is still ahead, but yeah, it's now second in its class. And that's really almost getting back to not the full numbers of what the Cerato was, but the position of the Cerato. Because we know passenger cars are declining very, very quickly.
1: The K4 is a really interesting car. It's sort of, it's called the K4 hatch, but to me it looks more station wagon-ish than hatch. But, you know, it's there's a lot of overlap in there, isn't there, whether it's a hatch or whether it's an estate car or a station wagon.
0: But is that a case of trying to make those cars a little different? Because most people, if you're not buying a ute, you've got your choice between a squarish SUV and a more traditional-looking passenger car. And, okay, the modern passenger cars have got some creases and curves and things to it to add a bit of bling, but they really haven't tried to be anything more than almost a three-box shape, isn't it? The front, the middle, and the back.
1: Yeah.
0: And maybe the back then gets cut down in a hatchback. But this one, a sloping rear roof, makes the rear window very small.
1: Yes, it was not easy to see out of at all, was it?
0: But very distinctive design. It looks like almost one of those, from the back, those cut-down cars.
1: Yeah.
0: You know, the cars that they lower and cut down and try and keep the height down to a minimum? It looks a little bit that way, where they lop the roof off. It starts drive-away prices, and I think they have the same drive-away in all states of Australia. Usually Western Australia is much more expensive, you know, $1,000 or so more expensive. But drive away, $33,500 up to $47,500. Now, the three base level trim levels, the S, the Sport and the Sport Plus, they have a 2-litre naturally aspirated engine, 110 kilowatts. But the top of the range GT line goes to the 1.6 litre turbo, which is about, 30% more power, but nearly 50%. 30 or 40% more power, but nearly 50% more torque. And of course, being a turbo, getting that torque at the right revs.
1: It's an important consideration, though, that while the 2-litre engine has to be serviced, well, they all have to be serviced every 12 months, the turbo is only allowed to go 10,000 Ks rather than the 15,000 Ks specified for the 2-litre engine.
0: The other thing about it, though, is that the ANCAP, A-N-C-A-P, the testing, crash testing, for regime that we have here, independent in Australia, have rated the base model S as a 4-star and the ones above it, the Sport, Sport Plus and G line, as 5-stars. It's rare that they do that, but they felt they had to. And one of the reasons is that the base model, it does give you the option to buy a safety package.
1: Yeah, this is, I'm a bit frustrated by that. You know, that a lot of cars on the market, well, obviously being built down to a price, we understand that, but leaving out important safety features and then expect you to pay for them.
0: It's about a $2,000 to buy the extra, so 33.5 up to 35.5. Let me say this. The car, the base model, it's 4-stars, protects you and the passengers and the children in the car as good as the others and the models are. The difference is in preventative. The difference is in augmented reality, where they use things like being able to detect cars or motorbikes in your blind spot. It helps you prevent an accident. So the car's not bad in protecting if you have one, but the base model is not as good. It's about 13% lower in the measurement factors in helping you prevent accidents. When you come to T-boning and so on, it's not picking up what's around you. Now, I have to say then, though, that because they're not electrified in any ways, the urban fuel consumption is much higher than the rest. So you might have a combined consumption of about 6.7 litres per 100 rated, which is fine. You might get, therefore, 7.5 or 8. But the urban one is 9.3. The urban one compared to the combined, the figure of 6.7 is combined, is about, the urban one's about 30% higher. And compared to the rural one, it's about 50% higher. So you get a figure based on laboratory tests that says you can expect this sort of fuel economy from a car. Well, no, only if you have the balance that they give it of urban and rural driving. If you're going to be in only urban area, which is a great majority in urban area, you're going to have a 30% higher fuel consumption.
1: I get regular complaints from people who say, how can they possibly get these figures? I get nothing like them. And I always have to keep saying that it's purely for comparison purposes. You don't necessarily expect to match those figures in the real world. But if they're all tested on the same protocol, then you know which one's more efficient than the other one. That's the way it works.
0: The other thing I say about it is I still find them a bit noisy. I get road noise from them. And the Corolla I was driving, a newish, you know, it was only about 6 months old Corolla. Gee, I tell you what, it was. They were noisy inside, particularly, I love your expression, the sandpaper roads.
1: Yeah, the sandpaper roads.
0: You lay tar and roll aggregate into it.
1: Have they released the K4 as a hybrid? When it was first launched, they were talking, there was some talk of it coming as a hybrid, but I haven't heard one's been introduced yet.
0: No, this didn't have that, but I think it will be an important step to doing it. Paul, as you said at the beginning, there's a lot happening and you've gone to help me go through it and offered such insight that I always deeply appreciate. Thanks very much for your time, mate.
1: My pleasure, David.
0: And that's Paul Morrell from seniordriver.au. And this has been Overdrive. My thanks to Paul Morrell, Bruce Potter and Mark Wesley for their help with this program. 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And this program was first aired on the 4th of May 2026. I'm David Brown. Thanks for listening.

0: Hi, and welcome back to Fourth Estate, the show where we talk media, politics, and everything else in between. From Gadigal Land, Sydney, I'm Tina Quinn. Today on this special live edition of the program, a Sydney institution on the brink. Community radio station 2SER, a training ground for generations of Australian journalists and broadcasters, and a vital independent voice in its own right, could be off the air within months. And it's a story that obviously hits quite close to home because this program is broadcast on 2SER. So today we're not just reporting on a media story, we're reporting on our own institution, which makes transparency more important than ever. Later, we pay tribute to the beloved Sydney broadcaster, James Valentine, who passed away this week, aged 64.
1: I'm a peculiar fish, and so to find a pond that I could sit in was really good. It was unbelievable, really, that I got to do this and got to do it for so long.
0: We'll be hearing from both Sarah McDonald and Mark Humphreys a little later in the program to discuss James Valentine's life and, of course, his legacy. First, though, in the last fortnight, it's emerged that 2SER could close as early as July. That's after losing long-standing funding from Macquarie University and scrambling to find a replacement. Now, to understand how it got here, it's worth stepping through the timeline. For 47 years, 2SER has operated as a not-for-profit backed by UTS and Macquarie University, supporting student journalists, independent media and music outside the commercial mainstream. In 2024, the station reported a modest surplus of around $80,000. At the end of that year, a new managing director and station manager was appointed in Cheryl Northey. In less than 12 months of her appointment, that's in September of 2025, Macquarie University announced that it would withdraw funding from 2SER, ending a partnership of nearly 50 years. That obviously left a significant shortfall. What's now under scrutiny is what happened next. It wasn't until March 18 this year, around 6 months later, that formal approaches were made to two other universities, UNSW and the University of Sydney. Just 6 days after that, staff were told the station could face closure within weeks. By early April, concern had escalated. In a letter to the UTS Council and 2SER board, prominent alumni that included Robbie Buck, Tanya Plibersek, Sarah McDonald and Ross Gittins warned that the process lacked transparency and that moving toward closure without broader consultation would be premature and irresponsible. They also made it clear what's at stake, not just a training ground, but a platform for independent journalism, Australian music and a critical link between universities and the community. At a public town hall this week, one issue kept coming up, that precious timeline. Why it appeared to take months to approach other institutions after Macquarie's decision. That question was put repeatedly to board co-chairs James Bennett and Chris Dixon and managing director and station manager Cheryl Northey. Clear answers were hard to come by. There were brief mentions of other institutions which had been approached, such as the Australian Film, Television and Radio School, otherwise known as AFTERS, but no timelines were given for when they occurred either, even when the panel was repeatedly pressed.
2: If this was decided in September, why did it take till March 18th for those prospectuses to be... It doesn't take 6 months to develop a prospectus to approach other universities. I know you've said you've also approached people like AFTERS. There's been other government bodies that have been approached. Will you make public when they were approached in terms of, you know, timelines? Were they approached sooner than UNSW and Sydney University?
3: I'm sort of surprised we're still going back on to this question.
2: I think it's a really... I think a lot of people in the room don't feel like it's been properly answered because it's come up, it's continued to come up because we still don't really have any clarity around timelines or what caused the delay.
0: Now, Fourth Estate has obtained a leaked communication sent by Cheryl Northey on March 18, the very day those prospectuses were sent out, and it makes reference to her having spent the previous fortnight modelling a tri-university proposal. So that timing is significant because it suggests that a proposal was developed in a matter of weeks after nearly 6 months had passed since the funding gap first emerged. At one point during what was a very fiery town hall, co-chair Chris Dixon rejected the premise that there had been any sort of delay.
4: I wouldn't say I reject the notion that there was a delay. We made a decision in September. The board has worked through the possible solutions as expeditiously as we can. Alana and others have been approaching universities and other partners well in advance of March.
2: 6 months is a delay, though.
4: No, it's, and I don't accept that it's 6 months. And in your case, I think we've already answered that question.
2: So does that mean you've approached other bodies and that before that six-month period, within that six-month period?
4: I said we've already answered that question.
0: Fourth Estate did contact AFTERS for clarification on this. A spokesperson confirmed that they had met with 2SER reps in March to discuss funding, but that they weren't in a position to replace Macquarie's contribution. However, they say they remain open to further discussions, particularly as part of a broader funding model. Now, that timing is significant because it aligns with concerns raised by staff, volunteers and other alumni that serious efforts to secure alternative funding may not have begun until March of this year. And that raises a broader question. Was this outcome inevitable or was there still time to change course? It remains unclear what other approaches have been made and when. Those questions were put repeatedly to our station manager, Cheryl Northey, and board members at the town hall, but clarity wasn't provided. Fourth Estate has sought interviews to put those questions to those members again. None have responded. So with serious questions now being asked about timing, leadership and the path forward, we're joined by someone who knows this station and this show quite intimately. Anthony Dockrell is a former program director at 2SER, the former executive producer and at one time host of this program, Fourth Estate, and he was also at Monday night's Town Hall. Anthony, a very warm welcome back to Fourth Estate.
5: Oh, it's great to be here.
0: So you have a very long history with 2SER. You started there as a volunteer in 1997. You came on as a full-time staff member in 2007 as program director. You were there for 17 years in that role. If you could possibly put into context 2SER's, not just its role as an institution that trains up new talent, but also the way that it impacts the community.
5: Look, it's incredibly broad. And the thing about 2SER is because it's got this multifaceted approach with its programming and the way that it works in the community, it's like an octopus. So 2SER has some of the greatest music presenters that you're going to hear in the country, incredible passion about music, about culture. Then you've got the news and current affairs side, and you've got young students who are becoming journalists. You've got people in there who just want to do journalism and might not necessarily have that background. And it's a vibrant mix of just engaged people. So this is the other thing about the station as well, is that it is a student station, but it's also a community station. Those two things are not just operating in parallel, they're operating together. So students are coming into a really dynamic environment. It's a professional environment, but it's one that's really inclusive and supportive. People learn at their rate, and it's got a long track record of being successful. The culture of the place has been vindicated by the likes of the alumni. The alumni are all over the media landscape, and not just radio, in newspapers, on YouTube, they're everywhere. And, you know, podcasting, if you listen to a podcast from The Guardian, there's a high probability you're listening to an ex-2SER volunteer. They're just everywhere. And that kind of success is not something you can easily replicate, and it's not something that you can just throw away.
0: So you've spoken to the impact that 2SER does have on the next generation of journalists and broadcasters that are coming through, but what about the community as a whole? They've got a very engaged listenership across a very broad age demographic, cultural demographic.
5: Yeah. And look, the one thing too that I want to say is that not only does 2SER have a large and vibrant audience, radio listening is not dying. People who think that radio is old hat or radio is on its way out just simply aren't in touch with the facts. Ratings has dropped today for commercial radio, and their listenership is up. Radio is still current because radio works. Radio is a form of connection. It's a form of community. It's a form of dialogue. It is a conversation. And those things haven't been replaced by new technology. And where new technology is coming in, radio has embraced all of those things. 2SER is at the forefront of podcasting. It's won New York Radio Awards for its work in podcasting. So it's a vibrant audience, it's a big audience, and it's an audience that's not going away. And I think that's the other thing too that I think is really disappointing. At a time when the station has built up its audience, if we were having this conversation 17 years ago, the Touristia's audience was pretty on the small side, and the station needed to reconnect with its community. It's done all the hard work, and that's the thing I think is really disappointing. This is a station that has stayed relevant, has been growing in all the right places, and now it finds itself in a situation where it might not be on air in 3 months.
0: Anthony, how did you feel as not just a former 2SER staff member and volunteer, but sitting in that audience on Monday night as a 2SER listener, as someone that cares about the station, how did you feel?
5: Look, I felt pretty dispirited. On one level, I was really happy to see the level of support. The room was more or less full and there was 300 people online. So there's 400 people there on a Monday night who really care deeply about the station. But look, the feeling in the room was not a good feeling. And it was very clear that we were having a town hall meeting where there really wasn't a plan for the future that I could see that was being put forward to the people who had turned up. It seemed very clear that Macquarie had given up and were gone. And UTS did say that they were committed to the station, which I took to heart. But then as the discussion went on, it didn't seem to me like that commitment was very solid, which was extremely disappointing because I think, like I've said before, UTS has always been really engaged with the station, and out of the two universities is the one that has had a clearer picture of what 2SER is and what 2SER can do for the university. So I do hope that they had a clearer picture of what 2SER is and what 2SER can do for the university. So I do hope that they remain committed.

0: Everybody was talking the station up. And I found that the most, I guess, regrettable part of the evening. No one talked it up. Everyone talked about the problems. No one talked about the solutions or what's actually working at the moment. And I think if you are connected at that level to a station like TerraCR and you can't see a solution, I think some questions just need to be asked. But why are you there? If you can't see the value, you can't see a way forward. Trust me, after the meeting, there was a lot of discussion from ex-staff members, ex-volunteers about that way forward for the station. So I do actually have a positive view for the future of the station, but the big question here is whether that future of the station will have a university partner. And I think that's the big question here now. I do hope it has a university partner because that history the station has with excellence in journalism could be lost.
1: Anthony Dockrell, it must be so strange to be on this side of the mic after all your years producing and hosting Fourth Estate here on 2SER. It's great to have you on.
0: Thank you. And it is a bit of a weird feeling. It's much easier to ask the questions, I have to say, than to answer them.
1: Yeah, I agree, which is why I'm very happy to be in this seat. Anthony, thank you. That was Anthony Dockrell, the former program director here at 2SER and a former executive producer and host of this show. We'll continue to follow developments around 2SER in the weeks ahead. We can promise you of that. There is more to say and more to cover. If you have any thoughts on the future of the station, we'd love to hear from you. Sign the petition and get involved at love2ser.com. Now to another story that's been deeply felt across the airwaves this week. We're paying tribute to the beloved broadcaster James Valentine, who has died aged 64 this week. For more than two decades, he was a constant presence on ABC Radio Sydney, known for his warmth, his wish, and a distinctive talkback style that invited listeners to share the small human details of their lives, not just the headlines or the big stuff. But his career stretched far beyond radio. In the 1980s, he was a prominent musician playing saxophone with bands like Models and Jojo Zepps and the Falcons.

0: He later moved into television, hosting children's programming on ABC TV, including The Afternoon Show, before finding his home in radio, where from 1999 he would go on to define The Afternoon's program for an entire generation. After a two-year battle with esophageal cancer, Valentine chose voluntary assisted dying, something his family said that he wanted known. He died at home, surrounded by those closest to him. Joining me now are two people who knew him well, Sarah McDonald, a broadcaster and longtime colleague at the ABC, and Mark Humphreys, a good friend and someone who James mentored. Thank you so much to both of you for being
1: with us.
0: Thank
1: you, Dana.
0: Well, Sarah, I want to go to you first. Do you remember when you first met James and the first time, your first experience with him? Was it professionally or?
2: Look, it was. It was, weirdly, it was when he was doing that afternoon show on ABC TV and I was just come back from overseas. I was working at 2SER.
0: 2SER, shout out. Great.
2: Yeah. And then I would go and work at ABC TV all day and I was studying journalism part-time and I was learning feature article writing and I had to find a famous person and interview them. So I went up to James in the canteen. I said, hi, my name's Sarah. Love your work in the models. Love the afternoon show. Can I do an interview with you? He goes, yeah, sure, kid. So we sat down, did an interview, and I wrote a piece about him. And it started out with the line, James Valentine, presenter of children's TV, has a dirty secret. He actually hates kids. And I got a great mark for it, and the lecturer said, this is good. I could get this printed in the Sydney Morning Herald when they had a television guide. It was my first journalistic quandary. I said, no, I can't do that. You know, he thought it was an assignment. He said, go and ask him. You never know. I said, as if he's going to say yes. So I went up to him and said, hi, James, here's the article. The Herald want to print it. And he went, yeah, why not?
0: So he kind of gave you your first major break, it's sounding like, Sarah.
2: He gave me my first break in journalism, and the thing about James was he was very generous. He was generous in his time with other people who were trying to learn the craft of radio and who asked him for advice. He was generous in giving people interviews like little upstarts like me.

0: Mark, you know, and we mentioned, as Sarah was sort of mentioning there in terms of how generous he was, I had the great pleasure of getting to work with him, albeit briefly, and I can also attest to that. But he was a great friend and mentor to you.
1: Yeah, I mean, even just last year, he took me along to a session with the radio guru that he credits with his career, someone who taught him an enormous amount about radio, and he took me along to this course. And yes, I really felt that he was, taking me under his wing in that way.
0: Is this the great Valerie Geller?
1: Who lives very large at 702.
0: Yes, yes.
1: Indeed, that's right. So I'm conscious of what, whenever I'm, hosting at ABC, I hear the voice of Valerie Geller in my mind. But
2: Don't be boring.
1: And and the emphasis on you, the listener, you always just.
0: Sarah, you obviously spent a number of years as a colleague of James's at ABC Radio Sydney. What was he? You describe a very generous mentor or a figure that loomed quite, large when you were younger. But what was he like? I'm guessing that generosity extended to what he was like as a colleague.
2: Yes, he was so fun to work with. Look, he was terrifying for some people because you never knew what he was going to do, right? He was just, it could go anywhere. And some people were terrified of going on air with James. I loved it because I felt, radio is flying without a net, live radio. But James would always catch you. He would never let you fall. And so I had great faith in him and trusted him. What was interesting was, though, a lot of people think that he was just completely making it up on the spot. And a lot of people who I think who are trying to emulate him, not you, Mark, but others, they kind of go, oh, I'll just, because he used to sit there with his arms behind his head and I'm swinging it. But he did, didn't he, Mark? He thought really deeply about what he was doing. Yeah. And he did have rules about intently listening and that kind of improvisation. But he actually worked hard. He thought a lot. He applied a lot of craft and intensity of listening, and he would go before his show. He would actually go into a dark, unused studio, and he would sit there for an hour or so, and you did not go in. He was thinking. He had thinking time before afternoons that we didn't really have in the mornings, and he used that. And that's why he was so brilliant.
0: I only got to produce for him a very small handful of times. And I do remember being quite amazed that, because there are other presenters I'd worked for who like to be very scripted, as in terms of the prep, they like things to be really scripted out for them. James, though, didn't. It felt like he, I guess, was flying by the seat of his pants. But now that I've completely forgotten that, Sarah, he would take himself away for the hour before his show, and you couldn't really sort of reach him. And it was,
2: he was hiding. His producers would be like, I need to do a pre-record. Where is he? And he was sitting in there like this, thinking, like the thinker. But he was planning that script. He was thinking out the best way of getting the calls. How am I going to entice the listeners to join this conversation? How am I going to get their best stories? How can I approach this from a weird way? Because the stories of the morning have all been done. I need to approach the story of the day in a very different, unique, interesting way. And he had time to think and he had time to play. But he was a mixture of a total riffer, an improviser, and a bit of a control freak as well.
0: When you look at his background, I mean, his background was so diverse. I mean, he was such a jobbing entertainer for so many years, whether it be hosting children's television, a saxophonist, all sorts of different things. Do you think they represented all different sides of his personality? Because he could engage on any topic, really, couldn't he?
1: Oh, yeah. Oh, 100%. And I think that the sort of, I don't know if it was related, but the music background possibly, I mean, this sounds so basic and superficial to say this, but just the musicality of his voice, just in terms of the rhythm and the way that it would go up and it would come down, and it was a very interesting voice to listen to. And then you add to that wit and substance. But just in terms of just to the casual listener coming onto James's program, just like, oh, here's a guy who is, he's clearly playful, and he's not just going through the motions here. This is a guy that, with a sort of, I don't know, to me it always just musicality is a word that comes to mind. And he could be self-deprecating as well. I mean, wonderfully self-deprecating. Had every right to have an ego, but could absolutely be, wonderfully playful and send himself up.
2: He was self-aware, I think, as well as self-deprecating. Yeah. He knew who he was. He knew what his skills were. You know, he used to joke, "I'm glib about big things that scare me." But he wasn't actually, especially in the last few years. And he had great self-awareness. I think that was another key to his success, wasn't it? Because he knew what he was and he perfected it over so many years and learnt so much. And I think also he kept things a little bit dangerous so he wouldn't get bored. And you're right, it was not dangerous to be on with him, but he needed to give himself a bit of, like, I'm going to just go with something weird and wonderful here and who knows what could happen. But he kept himself interested and passionate all that time.
0: Sarah McDonald and Mark Humphreys are joining us on Fourth Estate today. We're remembering and paying tribute to the great broadcaster James Valentine, who has sadly passed away aged 64. What do you think his legacy and I guess his long-term effect on broadcasting is, James Valentine, when you listen to the way listeners have responded? I mean, it's a very long relationship he enjoyed with that audience particularly, and I think that in itself is very unique to, you know, more than two decades to have that relationship and to be able to have that relationship with a particular audience. But what do you think his real legacy is as a broadcaster?
2: I have heard little bits of people just crying because he was their friend and he was there with them when they had babies or where they were unwell in hospital or they were going through the lockdown. And he was that rock and that person who would lift them out of the mundanity and the crap of life while also delighting in the simple and stupid little things. So I think he'll be such a part of people's lives and hearts for so many years to come. And I heard a woman on, I think it was on his last show, and she rang in and she said, whenever I hand out the washing, I think portrait or landscape because of James. So every time that woman hands out her washing, he will be with her. You know, a woman came up to me in the shops a few weeks ago and she said, oh, sometimes I just miss you and James on the radio so much it hurts. And I just keep thinking about her because people are going to be just hurting so much. But you know what? He will want you to be thankful and happy today that you shared something together, his listeners. They shared something together because they enriched his life as much as he enriched theirs. And that's his legacy. And, of course, his wonderful kids, because he did change his mind about kids. And, my God, they're amazing. Ruby and Roy are incredible. And he was so proud of them. And they gave him so much joy and he was a wonderful dad.
0: On that note, Sarah McDonald, Mark Humphreys, it's a really difficult day. Thank you so much, both of you, for taking the time to join us in Fourth Estate.
1: Thank you.
2: Thanks, Tina. Save to SER.
0: We're working on it. Don't worry. I'm working around the clock to, make sure we do. A big thanks again to Mark and Sarah for speaking with us today. As mentioned earlier, if you'd like to get in touch, we'd love to hear from you. FourthEstate@2OCR.com is our email address. But what we'd really love you to do is tell us how you feel about 2OCR. So head to love2OCR.com and, yes, please tell us there. Thanks so much for listening. If you've been tuning in via radio, you can catch the full episode via our podcast. And if you do, please like, subscribe and leave us a review. It helps other people find us. Plus, you'll never miss an episode. I want to say a big thanks to my producers this week, Adam Parker, David Tom and Kieran O'Reilly. I'd like to leave you now with a tribute assembled by James Valentine's colleagues and friends at ABC Radio Sydney this week. It was aired just after news broke of his passing. And it's accompanied by Paul Kelly's Meet Me in the Middle of the Air. I'm Tina Quinn. This has been Fourth Estate.
3: I am your true shepherd. I will lead you there. Beside still waters, come and meet me in the middle of the air. I will meet you in the middle of the air.
4: It is big. It is sort of to have done it for so long and to have been able to be in something I love for so long is just really quite extraordinary. So thank you. Thank you to listeners, thank you to producers, thank you to the ABC. And I mean that to the entire ABC, which is a support structure for this from chair of the board all the way through to the person who waves cheerily from the parking gate of a morning. That's how this all gets to air. And thank you to you for listening, and thank you for letting me do it. Goodbye.

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2: National Radio News.
3: Hello, I'm Peter Hislop. A leading economist says the federal budget should focus on Australia's ageing population, which does not necessarily mean a shrinking workforce. The budget is widely tipped to look to rein in costs and national debt amid the Middle East war. Chief economist of Westpac Group Lucy Ellis has told the National Press Club it's important to support older people who will likely choose to work for longer.
4: People will make different choices as lifespans lengthen. They will work for longer. They will retire later. Now, part of this stems from policy changes, such as a higher pension eligibility age. But much of it comes from the choices people make, knowing they would otherwise need to fund very long retirements.
3: A prominent Jewish ex-board member of an environmental non-government organisation has told the Anti-Semitism and Social Cohesion Royal Commission she was asked to leave the organisation's board following the October 7 attacks. Stephanie Cuneo has opposed the war in Gaza and has been involved in climate activism and trade unions. She has told the Royal Commission she was pressured to leave the environmental organisation's board.
5: I got called up by a board member and the board member said, I know this is getting very difficult for you. Maybe you should consider leaving. And I think back on that conversation, and it was a bit like in my younger years when I was sexually harassed. You know what to say, but the words don't come out. But I felt gaslit and I felt really angry.
3: The names, email addresses and school locations of thousands of students and teachers in Queensland have been breached in a cyber attack. Laura Devoy reports.
6: Queensland's education minister says a third-party provider which delivers the department's online learning platform was targeted in an international cybersecurity breach. John-Paul Langbrook says the incident has impacted thousands of educational institutions, including state schools and universities within Queensland, across Australia and overseas. It's estimated more than 200 million people and 9,000 institutions have been affected worldwide. Mr. Langbrook says at this stage, names, email addresses and school locations have been compromised, and school principals are in the process of contacting families and teachers.
3: A national childcare watchdog could be on the cards for the federal government after Education Minister Jason Clare said it will be on the agenda when the state and territory ministers meet in July. There have been calls for reform of the sector after a Victorian childcare worker was charged with sexually abusing 8 children under the age of 2. And if you or someone you know needs support, call Brave Hearts for Children on 1800 272 831 or 1800 RESPECT on 1800 737 732. Nationwide access to meaningful school food programs is a step closer. The Australian School Meal Alliance is driving a national approach to attract long-term investment in suitable delivery models. Speaking to National Radio News, Honorary Chairperson of the Federation of Canteens and Schools, Leanne Elliston, details the benefits of a national rollout of school meal programs.
7: There's going to be procurement of food from local suppliers and through the agricultural system, and then, you know, preparing the food. And so it creates almost a little economy in its own right. And I think there's a lot of solutions that can be presented here to government that's going to create incredible outcomes and impacts for Australia.
3: Turning to sport now, and Sydney will be without forward Charlie Curnow and defender Jai Serong for its clash with North Melbourne on Saturday. Coach Dean Cox says Curnow has an abdominal issue while Serong is managing hamstring tightness and was not able to train today.
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top of the rat run on this wintry day in Ballarat. My name's Dan and I'll be here for the next 2 hours playing a whole bunch of songs to get us through the day and hopefully keep your spirits up. Most people I've bumped in today are embracing the cold weather. The Hoff, he just said, you know, you've got to embrace it or just be a whinger. And it's like, yeah, embrace. Just make sure you're wearing the right clothing and you can embrace. Saw some footage from the top of Mount Buninyong last night or early this morning. It was still pretty dark out there, but, yeah, there was some nice little snowflakes right up the top of Buninyong. How beautiful. Let's get it on with some, let's go a little bit of New Order. This is for you, Redeemer. Thanks for the donut.

0: Age of Consent. Ah, beautiful, beautiful piece of music there by the old New Order. Interesting world news. This is rumours of Iranian kamikaze dolphins have been around for over two decades now, stemming from reports that Tehran had brought dolphins that had been trained to attack ships and combat divers for the Soviet Navy. The US say that they may have kamikaze dolphins. So maybe this out there in the Strait of Hormuz would just a bunch of dolphins swimming around, blowing up ships and stuff. Good name for a band. I'm thinking about starting up a sort of a punk funk band. The Kamikaze Dolphins would be my choice of band name. But yeah, what a terrible thing. I mean, you know, they're poor dolphins, you know, like they just wanted to be, you know, just swim around, and all of a sudden they've been used, you know, as war, as war devices. There's a good, you know, band name and a good movie, you know. Maybe there's already been a movie made about kamikaze dolphins. If you know, can tell me about a movie about kamikaze dolphins, you can get us on the text line on 0437996248. I'd be quite interested in seeing that. Maybe it was part of a James Bond underwater sequence. Going to keep it a little bit retro for a little bit, and haven't played this song or this band on the show for a little while. Here's some good old Bow Wow. Wow, wow.
1: Around the world in a shoebox, 2x2. Kept in confinement for the gratification of a private whim, eh? This is

Ooh, yeah, that's a short-lived side project. One Day as a Line, fronted by the recognisable voice of Zach De La Rocca, vocalist from Rage Against the Machine. John Theodore was in that band from he was the drummer from the Mars Volta. And yeah, rock, hip hop. Yeah, it was a pretty cool record. I remember seeing them play at Soundwave. Must have been about 2008. One of the great shows at the Melbourne showgrounds. We got a bit of Iron Maiden, a bit of Queens of the Stone Age. What a day that was. They had a few great sound waves. They also had a keyboard that was that they used with a delay pedal, an old metal amplifier. And yeah, it was quite a cool little stage setup. One Day as a Line. Only did that one EP. We're here, we're rat running. We've got the vibe going on. We're going to let's keep it all going. Let's keep some Adam and his ants. Be my guest.

Adamant. Yeah, I love his the extra stuff. He's ad-libbing. I love it. Now, we're all over the decades today, and band I've always had a lot of time for. They're a Dutch band formed back in The Hague. The Hague. Hague or Hague in 67, back in the, you know, the summer of love. And they had a few big hits that were famously covered by Bananarama, when you might think of a song called Venus. And also Nirvana had a crack at covered one of their songs as well. But I'm going to play one of their originals. The band's called Shocking Blue. And Mariska Verhees, she had quite the memorable look, which became famous in the Ballarat area in the mid-80s. Very cool band, Shocking Blue. Here's the Boll Weevil.

Yeah, you've just been listening to the sounds of dry cleaning, something that we've all done a bit of in our life. They come into Ballarat, of all places. Civic Hall, June the 7th. I reckon that'd be a fantastic gig. They're an English post-punk band who formed in South London, 2017. Vocalist Florence Shaw. Some of that spoken word technique. Yeah, I like that. Really enjoyed that song. That was called The Magic of Megan. Good on you, Megan. Megan Shelton, The Magic of Megan. Funny, we were talking about favourite soundtracks. I've been playing a few songs, and there's a I think I played a Kim Wilde song off this soundtrack. It's from the Fletch soundtrack. Take you back to the 80s. And when you think of the 80s, it's hard to go past, at some point, we were all touched by Mr. Harold

And that's a bit of Lone Justice, and I'll dedicate that one to our mate Sean, who does a great drive show on this very station, Triple B Voice FM. Another show that I was really impressed with after a big night, Saturday night. I woke up and put on the Sunday radio, and it was very nice to hear Dave Dullenberg and his son Jackson doing, I think they call it, the new show is called Soundscapes, and very perfect music for a Sunday morning. Jackson also, he's got a bit of like that instrumental piano work, and yeah, very cool show. So tune in on a Sunday morning to Dave and Son. How cool is that? Before Lone Justice, which is a bit of a deep cut from the 80s, I was playing a bit of Harold Faltermeyer, who's still kicking, 73, going well. People remember him from Axel F from 1984, the Beverly Hills Cop theme, and the magnificent Top Gun anthem that he did with Steve Stevens from Billy Idol. Wow, amazing. So, good on you, Harold. This next band did

Just saw him recently. Cheerio to Richo. Hope you're having a great day, brother. Yesterday, Melbourne Arts Precinct decided that Fed Square won't show any Socceroos matches on the big screen. Jacinta Allen has made a post. Oh, I disagree with that decision and I am overturning it. The government will ensure that Fed Square has the support it needs to put on the matches this year. We're also looking at additional events and live sites as Victoria have more options to watch. Now more than ever, people deserve more free stuff to do together in the city. There's always a risk of behaviour from a few D-heads. Good on you, Jacinta. At every public gathering, but police and security will be on site and there'll be zero tolerance. The World Cup should bring us together, not keep us apart. Good luck, Socceroos. Victoria's behind you. Jacinta. Oh, well, there you go. So she's certainly showing a bit of flair there in her governance. Pardon the pun. Yeah, nice. Turning to Rod Darby. He was on after four.

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2: 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Happy birthday to 3BBB. First 40 years on air. And here's to the next 40 years.
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2: National Radio News.
3: Good afternoon, I'm Peter Hislop. The Federal Energy Minister says he wants a modest oversupply of Australian gas to avoid warnings of shortages twice yearly. The government's today announced an East Coast gas reserve where 20% of exports from gas giants would be set aside for use in Australia from July next year. Energy Minister Chris Bowen says it shores up domestic supply.
4: We think those yearly, twice yearly warnings of gas shortages in one of the biggest gas producing countries in the world are a problem.
3: But speaking with National Radio News, co-CEO of think tank the Australia Institute, Richard Dennis, has labelled it a half-baked policy.
5: Quite clear that they're putting their fears of retribution from the gas industry ahead of $350 million a week, which is how much we would raise from a 25% gas export tax.
3: New South Wales Premier Chris Minns has denied making a secret phone call about what to do with undeclared donations following reports the state's election watchdog has reopened an investigation into the call. Last year, a former staffer gave evidence to an upper house committee claiming he was phoned in 2014 by the then COGRA candidate asking what to do with money from a fundraiser in Sydney. Nine Papers are reporting the State Electoral Commission has reopened the investigation. Chris Minns says he's in a difficult position but rejects any suggestions he's committed an offence. A leading economist says one of the fastest growing cohorts in workforce participation is women aged between 25 and 54. Chief economist of Westpac Group Lucy Ellis says ahead of the federal budget, the government should smooth the path for women to enter and re-enter the workforce and get the NDIS on a sustainable footing, reducing the burden on women and family member carers. Lucy Ellis told the National Press Club women often face barriers on re-entry to the workforce.
6: Tax and retirement policy could be reshaped to ensure women who took career breaks are not held back by cliff effects and complexity from accumulating the retirement savings that they need for a decent retirement. Much of Australia's economic policy apparatus has been built on the false assumption that ageing results in a shrinking workforce.
3: Childcare regulators from Victoria and New South Wales have joined together to conduct a two-day compliance blitz, visiting more than 500 early learning services and outside school hours care services. More than 200 officers conducted unannounced visits, checking workers against the National Early Childhood Worker Register, and findings will be shared in coming weeks. New South Wales Early Learning Commissioner Darryl Curry told National Radio News it's about giving parents and carers more confidence.
7: What's really important about the worker register is that it increases the possibility of us as regulators to know where people are working, who they're working for, and they move around centres where they are registered working. So it gives us much more oversight.
3: Nearly all community and public sector union members in the ACT will take industrial action after enterprise bargaining negotiations stalled between the union and the government. The union says staff have been asking for a pay offer that values and respects the work they do and a wage that keeps up with the cost of living. The CPSU saw 95% of members vote in support of taking industrial action, including strikes, work bans and overtime bans. And in rugby league, Gold Coast will debut Zane Harrison as a starting halfback against the Roosters tomorrow. He's been in the Titans system since he was 15 and replaces Lachlan Ilias as number 7.
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Mr. Disco, a bit of Faith No More pre Mike Patton from their Introduce Yourself album. Unmistakable sound. There you go. You're on the Rat Run with Dan. We're into the second hour. Rob Darby will be coming up after 4 o'clock with the drive show today. Always great. Puts a little smile on my face when I see Mr. Darby in town. 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Very important. A lot of people I know have experienced bullying and still goes on, and it can be devastating consequences if the person can't get through it. Yeah, terrible. Do it for Dolly Day tomorrow. It is officially 9.9 degrees in Ballarat City, but it feels like 3.3. Funny that, isn't it? We've got a 27.8 kilometre southwesterly just flattening up Main Road at the moment, and maybe we'll get some snowflakes around 4 o'clock. Who knows? They were certainly up on Mount Buninyong this morning. Let's go back even further. Let's go and play a little bit of this will cheer you up. Happy Jack wasn't old, but he was a man. This one's for you, Rob Darby.

Beautiful song, that one, Happy Jack. And, yeah, remember to do it for Dolly Day tomorrow. Make a donation or, help out if you can. Now, this kind of weather is probably a good time for to cozy up on the couch with your blankie and your pet poodle, and maybe watch a little bit of television. And I've got something that might excite a few people. It's just come out. It's called Apex. It's a survival action thriller stroke horror, I'd say. Definitely got elements of horror to it. Director, Icelandic fellow called Baltasar Kormákur. He loves doing, he did the movie from 2015 called Everest. He does like a bit of rock climbing, which causes you to cause anxiety when you watch people rock climbing, because it's quite their risky pastime. We start the film off. We've got Charlize Theron, who she plays Sasha, and her husband, good old Aussie Eric Banner. They're tackling the Troll Wall, huge mountain wall in Norway, and that's where the first part of the film takes place. Bit of rock climbing, you know when you see people climb a mountain and then they just stop halfway and then they pull their tent out and pitch the tent and then end up just having a little sleep during a storm, whatever, hanging off a mountain in a tent. It really is. It's just hard for me to get my head around that. Film ends up we end up in Australia, which is kind of cool. I always like seeing Australia, and I did go to the Blue Mountains. I think this time last year, actually. So, incredible place, just not far out of good old Sydney town. The Blue Mountains, quite an amazing place. So we end up in the Blue Mountains, and Charlize Theron, Sasha, she gets around Charlize Theron, you know, from Mad Max Fury Road, and her great performances, Eileen Wuornos in Monsters. I've always had a lot of time for her as an actor. We end up in Australia, and a character that we've come across a bunch of local talent in Australia, and one of those guys happens to be Taron Egerton, Welsh actor. Interesting casting, playing an Aussie, and he plays his role is Ben. People might recognise Taron from, if anyone saw the biopic Rocket Man, Taron was Elton, which I really thought he did a great job as Elton. If you see a biopic, the one Rocket Man was pretty cool. Obviously, this film's a action. A lot of Sasha, she likes to climb mountains and ride the rapids and stuff like that. So very well shot movie, and so you end up sort of like part of all this action sequences going down. Obviously, the movie gets a little bit crazy. And good old Sasha has to fight some battles in the bush. Battles in the bush. Plenty of wild rapids, plenty of rock climbing, chucking a little bit of, Wolf Creek kind of, gets a little bit scary there. And
great movie. 95 minutes. I always think if you can make a movie within about 90 minutes, it's a good length. So, so on a cold night or cold afternoon, check it out. Bit of Apex. I'd watch that in afternoon, 2 in the afternoon if you've got free time, or have to watch it in the evening. Very awesome. Gonna keep playing some more songs for a little bit here, keep the vibes going. Time for some Blondie.

on the Rat Run with Dan till 4 o'clock. Great to see Hootenanny up late back happening at the Freight Bar tonight. Hootenanny up late. We've got Apples, Oscar Perrott and Whiz Bang. Free entry, live local music, and a very good excuse to head to Freight Bar on a Thursday night. There you go. Good on your Brody, pulling these ones together. The Hootenannies were a big success last year, and good to see them back. So there's your evening sorted if you want to just hear a bit of live music tonight. Hootenanny up late, Apples, Oscar Perrott, Whiz Bang at the Freight Bar tonight. Beautiful stuff. Actually, while I'm just talking about cool things to do in Ballarat, Kookaloris is at the Mining Exchange. I think it finishes Sunday. Really cool exhibition. Tiff Titzel's down there and her mate Jane and others. Just magnificent exhibition. Locals. So get some culture in you. Got to keep it cultured. Mr. Dallas Cooper, he's all and freezing.

Mustel's Koopa. Content.

Southern culture and the skids doing a bit of Credence. Very smooth. Wiggle room.

Don't know you now. People who like going to see a bit of a music doco, the Iron Maiden Burning Ambition is having a limited run. Check screenings in Ballarat. Interviews and archival footage provide insight into the 5-decade journey of heavy metal band Iron Maiden on the big screen. I think it's only sort of around from 7th to the 10th of May, so I reckon that could be awesome. Get some popcorn and get ready to wave your fists in the air. Can't wait for Iron Maiden coming out later this year with Megadeth. Very much looking forward to those shows coming up.

0: Scotty's Dream Teenage Fan Club. Ah, beautiful. Scottish lads. They'd love the weather today. Might snow around in the next 10 minutes. Got very dark out the windows of the studios here at Berkeley Square.
1: Very goth.
0: It's getting goth. We've got Darby ready to rock after 12. And his mate, he's brought in his mate Paul, who's been doing a great job with all the promos and playing all the past IDs of Triple B over the years, which is amazing that he's kept all these things that they haven't been destroyed. So it's been a real thrill reminiscing and hearing all these new tales about the formation of this great station that's going into its 40th year. So I'll be back on Monday with Nella for Dangerous Animals, and I'll be back on the Rat Run Thursday. In the meantime, keep it rock and roll. Or a little bit kind of 80s new wave.

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3: Good afternoon, I'm Peter Hislop. The federal opposition leader says if women and children associated with Islamic State are allowed in Australia, there will be costs associated with monitoring. The Australian Federal Police have said some individuals will be arrested and face charges. At least three women and five children boarded a flight to Melbourne from Doha after being stuck in Damascus for nearly 2 weeks. Opposition leader Angus Taylor says he wants further detail from the government.
4: Taxpayers want to know what this means for them. How much are we all going to have to pay? How much are all Australians going to have to pay for the monitoring, for the security? Where are they going to go? This is a government that has clearly assisted repatriation of these people.
3: A major data breach has compromised the personal information of Queensland school students and teachers. The state government confirmed there had been a cybersecurity incident involving Instructure, known for providing the Canvas learning system. The breach also includes schools across Australia and overseas and over 9,000 institutions globally. It's understood names, emails and addresses and school locations have been compromised, with no evidence of passwords or financial information being leaked. A Melbourne-based sports club leader says there's been an increase in anti-Semitic incidents witnessed since October 7, 2023. Daniel Onus is the president of a junior AFL club in Melbourne with many players from Jewish day schools. He's told the Royal Commission on Anti-Semitism and Social Cohesion parents and referees have noticed slurs and other anti-Semitic incidents.
5: Even in our older age groups, teams will line up and shake hands at the end of the game. Unfortunately, on occasions, not been the case where particular players from a certain team would not want to do that.
3: The federal government will force gas giants to reserve one-fifth of export volumes for the Australian market, a move being described a half-baked policy by some advocates. Energy Minister Chris Bowen says the move will drive down prices, but some energy analysts say the margin is not 20% of total exports and is only 2% of East Coast demand. One Nation leader Pauline Hanson has flown into Farrah ahead of Saturday's by-election, with questions being raised about candidate David Farley, who once stood for Labor at a previous election. Liberal Senator James Patterson was involved in a scuffle yesterday over Liberal campaign materials about Mr. Farley. Pauline Hanson says violence against party volunteers is not appropriate.
6: And I feel for my volunteer. Look, I take my hat off to all volunteers, regardless what political party you're out there trying to represent.
3: There's a push to ensure school students nationwide are well fed. The newly formed Australian School Meal Alliance is driving a coordinated national approach to school meals, which aims to attract long-term investment and suitable delivery models. Chairperson of the Federation of Canteens and Schools, Leanne Elliston, says it was a key outcome from this week's summit in Hobart. She told National Radio News, every child and every school deserves to eat well.
7: And how we achieve that is going to be a collaborative approach through this School Meals Alliance, and we'll be seeking, to come up with these priorities that we can present to federal government and state governments as well on the best approaches in which we can take, because we're going to have the best voices in this alliance to provide those recommendations.
3: And the Victorian government has reversed a decision to cancel screening Socceroos matches at Melbourne's Federation Square. Premier Jacinta Allen intervened to reinstate the live stream location.
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8: Good afternoon to you. Oh, I'm sorry, Mr. Darby can't be here.
9: No, I'm just kidding, it's me. Oh, oh.
10: Sorry,
9: oh,
10: me.
9: Oh, hang on. Oh, goodness me. Oh, it's doing its thing. Hang on. Oh. I don't know, it's community radio. And before we read the weather, it's time. They didn't like that.
11: It's obviously got a bug in
9: it. You know what? Did you ever remember? Because you can't, when you can't bring them, you can't bring the microphones with you. Because the head
11: throw CDs around the studio like that.
9: How do you think it got into that state in the first place? Let's try it again with a different disc. Different disc, same modus operandi. And this is what you don't get this with Amanda and Jonesy, because they have like a a Gestunkener officer. Gestunkener officer.
11: Oh, I hate to even imagine what that
9: no,
11: is.
9: No, I took that from an episode of Chicken Man when he accidentally shot himself with his Gestunkener ray gun and he rang Miss Hellfinger at about 3 o'clock and said, can I come up with you?
11: See ya.
9: No, winged warrior, you may not. What happened? I got shot with a Gestunkener ray gun.
11: And you know what? I find some really great creative words come on radio where you're not allowed to say anything naughty and you can say words like, you chicken plucker.
9: Yes, you can if you wish to stay with this station. However, I suggest you don't. Now, where were we? So I had a whole bunch of things lined up for today's drive shift at, is it 6 minutes past four already? And I said to Paul, if you want to come, Paul DeMonk, ladies and gentlemen, hands somewhere safe.
11: Together would be appropriate if you could put them together and then open them up and then put
9: that's
11: them together
9: right.
11: again.
9: Keep them away from the ham slicer.
11: But it's a great honour to be a part of the Rob Darby experience.
9: You think so, wouldn't you? So the weather today that you've just missed, it's 11, it's raining, all right? It's currently 9 degrees, but it feels like it's minus 17.
11: And can I just ask about the opener? Is that something that you would be able to fix up and play on the computer maybe instead of the CD player?
9: I could, yes, but that takes all the fun out of it. Besides, our poor overworked tech, Ben Daniels, got about a mountain of things to do, and if I go in and start saying, no, I want this on the computer, what is this? Anyway, it doesn't matter.
0: Hello, Don.
9: What'd you say? Oh, you've changed your voice. Is that you doing that?
11: No.
0: Hello, Don.
9: What other impressions do you do?
10: Oh, dare you.
9: Oh, dear, oh, dear. Okay.
11: I can do a disgraced teacher. Actually, this is a really good one.
9: Yeah.
11: A really stressed one that's been recently stabbed. I'm not sure.
9: I don't even know where you're going with that.
11: Out a northern suburb of Melbourne, recently going through court at the moment.
9: Oh, dear.
11: I was shocked to hear that.
9: When you've raised this, can I just say...
0: Now what do you think you're doing?
9: You're going...
11: But that is the crazy world we live in. Setting fire to perfectly good buildings, I think that's...
9: Oh, well, it's the booze wars now, you see. We've already covered the tobacco thing. Now it's the booze wars.
11: I know, and it's also wrong. Hey, by the way, you want to buy some tobacco?
9: Oh, absolutely, but you can't do that on radio. You're not allowed to do what you just did.
11: Oh, sorry, I mean, would you like to buy a coat?
9: Well, you know, this show is rapidly going south. Now, I did have some segments and stuff prepared for the day, but I'm thinking of dropping them because you're here. And listen...
11: And you're worried that they will offend
9: you? Yeah, you do not talk about products like that on radio or television. It's just... Oh, hang on. Listen, wait a minute. The lights have lit up. I better answer this.
11: Voice FM, who is this?
12: Oh, g'day. It's Wally from Warren Heap. Can I sing your song?
11: No, not really.
12: All right. Durries, durries, they're better than curries. Let's smoke one.
9: See what you've done? You triggered him off now.

0: another verse. Do you want to hear it?
1: No.
0: Okay.
2: You know he'll do it, don't you?
1: Of course he will. Yeah. Yeah.
2: And it won't matter. Like, we can just talk. He'll just keep going. He really will.
0: In case they burn the shop down again.
2: See, when I first started doing the show, I was really pressed for listeners.
0: So let's move and scurry and go get our diaries.
2: So, Paul.
1: Yes.
2: What's your schoolboy German like?
1: Oh, Scheisen good.
2: It can't take you anywhere. You're a real... Oh, your surname's the Monk too, so this is Shock the Monkeys to Life, but it's in German.
1: Are you joking?
2: No, I'm not. No, wow. I'm not. And if you love someone, read them a beautiful poem and shout it at them in German.

0: Shotgun off and then schlunts. I think that's what he sings.
1: It must have taken quite a lot of work to learn all those words in German.
0: He did a couple of albums in German. And I think probably just learnt it phonetically.
1: Pathetically?
0: Yes, that as well. A friend of mine, he speaks fluent German because he grew up, he was German, and they used to speak German at home. And I played him a couple of the Peter Gabriel from these two albums, and he said, I can't understand a word he's actually saying. But he might be singing it in dialect.
1: Yeah, gotcha.
0: Because that happens. In tiny little countries, and they got like a million different dialects.
1: But I have never, ever met a German person that said the word German. They always say, I'm a German person.
0: I'm German. From Deutschland. Yeah.
1: Germany is lovely. It's sehr gut.
0: Sehr gut.
1: Yes.
0: Yeah, sehr gut, mein hairy, but you're not hairy anymore,
1: no,
0: are you?
1: Exactly right.
0: Got the old male pattern baldness working overtime there.
1: Hey. All right, go easy.
0: Oh, hang on. I'm pretty sure there's a complaint on the line. Will I answer it?
1: No, don't answer it.
0: I'm going to have to. It's either Wally or it's... Yeah, but if you don't, they just don't stop.
1: Or they just keep ringing.
0: They'll just keep ringing and ringing. You know, Ferris Bueller's Day Off. You'll just keep calling. And Voice FM, how may I help you?
2: Oh, I think it's more a case of how may you help yourself,
0: Lance.
2: Mr. Darby.
0: Yeah, Lance, hello.
2: Oh, I'll just fill in for Thursday Drive.
0: Well, yeah.
2: Oh, no, I don't want it permanently.
0: No, I did say...
2: Humble. Yeah. And then you say, oh, I've had a change of mind.
0: Well, I did, yes. I
2: never changed your mind? Of course not.
0: No.
2: Sprat to catch a mackerel, was it?
0: Any other old sayings that you've got?
2: Yes, I suppose I can squeeze you in, Voice FM, with my so-called busy schedule. You're not fooling me, Darby.
0: No, not you. No, I know.
2: No one puts baby in the corner.
0: Speak for yourself.
2: No show without punch.
0: No, definitely not, Lance.
2: Dear,
0: no.
2: Frankly, you are a ham, aren't you? They should call you Bacon Hawk.
0: Yeah.
2: That's how much of a ham you
0: are. Yeah. Have you been drinking again?
2: I might have had one or two. What business is it of yours anyway, Mr. Darby?
0: Oh, gee, you spit it out like it's poison, don't you, really?
2: Oh, well, not if it's champers and it's got bubbly, darling.
0: Look,
2: if you could just... Ferme la bouche for just
0: a moment. Bush is firm.
2: I'd like to tell you about some further developments for my wonderful musical, Bonnie Bon Scott.
0: Well, go on.
2: I've had a backer or two since I last spoke to you.
0: Oh, only one or two?
2: I do hope you behaved yourself at the 40th birthday party.
0: Above reproach.
2: I trust you weren't too sycophantic.
0: No.
2: Oh, grovelling up to Bowden X.
0: Yes.
2: And look at it. It's come in with its little tiara on.
0: Who, Bowden X?
2: Not Bowden X.
0: Yes.
2: I've had some financiers. Yes, they've got very deep pockets in all the right places.
0: They're handling you, are they?
2: No. Shan't tell you anymore.
0: Oh, come on.
2: The loose lips sink ships, I'm told. All right, I've got to go. I'm not stopping you. While Amanda and Jonesy are on, I often call in. Have a little chinwag with them there, because I'm pretty sure I can do a live to air with them. Maybe Thursday during drive shift sometime be a good idea. Chalkers!
0: Yeah, well, you'll have to wait until Amanda and Jonesy aren't on air, probably in the no ratings period. That would suit you down to the ground, wouldn't it, Lance? Hello, Lance? Oh, he's gone.

0: No, I was saying that to Paul, just how ashamed of myself I truly am, because I hadn't heard that song before hearing it on 3OW. And I said to my son, Roy, I could do a song called Show Business. I told you, he just looked at me like,
1: really?
0: With such contempt. It was almost like, that's so cringe.
1: We knew you were weak at Nimble, but why couldn't you listen to other stations like Triple R?
0: I do listen to Triple R.
1: Oh, actually, PBS as well.
0: And I listen to PBS. I listen to both at the same time. I have one in each ear.
1: That's a great thing about stereo, isn't it?
0: I think so. Now, because you've arrived, see, the thing is, sometimes people say to me, I'll come and sit in with you, and I say, all right, well, are you going to do it? And you go, well, look, I'll see how I am for time.
1: Yep.
0: So I came in fully prepared for other things, like to be very passive aggressive. But don't you upset yourself that you've thrown the whole thing off. No, you obviously felt you needed to do it.
1: Just to clarify, you said, hey, I'm doing a thing on Thursday at 4 o'clock.
0: You didn't listen to me, though.
1: What do you reckon? Are you up for it? I go, sure.
0: So what about the show? So, because I've always got something up my sleeve, and when I went to school, it used to be a snotty handkerchief. And but today I've got something up my sleeve. They're very short. And so what we're going to do now, I still might put the daggy track on that I don't know. I mean, hang on, just hold your horses. Now, are you a big believer in the I Ching?
1: The I Ching?
0: The I Ching, the bag of runes.
1: Okay. Well, if I say yes,
0: it will make very little difference.
1: Or no, it doesn't matter, does it?
0: Not to me, it won't, because it doesn't matter what you say.
1: I'm going to say yeah.
0: Yeah, nah. Or would you like an oak milk with that, mate, or what?
1: Yeah, nah.
0: Do you reckon like 4 and 20 pies was good as they used to be?
1: Nah.
0: Nah, I don't know. Now, so what happens is this, in this throw-together thing that luckily I have a million of them.
1: Yeah.
0: What we do is we have a horoscope, and it's not really a horoscope. It's usually just quotes by a famous person.
1: Yeah.
0: Or some sort of subject. But I tend to believe that because there's a whole kismet-y, synchronicity, something else that rhymes with city.
1: Psychosity.
0: Psychosity.
1: Yep.
0: Whatever that meant.
1: Just look at
0: that. Maybe it is pertinent.
1: Oh, okay. I just grabbed my dictionary. Pertinent. Well, how do you spell that again?
0: Well, if we were going to play the $50 word, if we have time, you could probably find out. So today what we've done is we've got together the quotes of Terry Pratchett. He's an author. Are you aware of Terry Pratchett?
1: I haven't, but does he hold a hatchet? Because that would be great symbolism.
0: Boy, oh boy, the bogan factor's strong with this one. Now, I can sit here and say to you that Terry Pratchett has written many books, a very sort of bit Douglas Adams-y, bit this, that or the other.
1: Hitchhiker's Guide, etc.
0: Sort of thing, except Terry Pratchett's harder to follow.
1: Oh, is it that out left of centre?
0: Well, he certainly is, and I can make myself sound very cultural and pretend like I've read everything he's ever written, but that's not true. However, today, the horoscopes are brought to you, A, by Franco Cozzo.
1: Oh,
0: Which at some point I'm going to need to take the computer back off you because the theme for it's over on the one I've showed you. But no, you stay where you are.
1: But it would be good if they could bring him back. Do you know where his site is so we can actually go and visit him?
0: We know where his store is because it's been turned into a yeehaw venue.
1: Yeah,
0: we used to play there and we used to...
1: They'd have a huge mausoleum
0: We used to
1: now,
0: get people
1: they?
0: To do a, round in a circle doing a square dance. A square in a circle, and we would try and resurrect his ghost.
1: Oh, okay.
0: Boot scooting. But that's a story for a million times I've told it. So, Terry Pratchett, I'll go first.
1: Okay.
0: Aries, in ancient times, cats were worshipped as gods, and they have not forgotten this.
1: Oh, my God, that's ridiculous.
0: Yes.
1: They do have a memory, don't they?
0: They certainly do.
1: Yeah. Now, I'm going Taurus, is that right?
0: Well, that's the next one in the list, Paul, so that
1: real
0: would seem...
1: stupidity beats... artificial intelligence every time.
0: Yeah, and the real stupidity is that we know we're going to fall off the horizon when it comes to AI. The warning signs are there, but we just keep going. Yes.
1: Oh, hey, that was a nice bit of backwards. Here in the twilight. Nice, very nice.
0: Yeah, Manhattan Transfer. Chanson d'amour. Cancerians, wisdom comes from experience. Experience is also often
1: results.
0: Is a result, yes, of the lack of wisdom.
1: Mm.
0: Norman wisdom.
1: Oh, dear. Now, just between you and me, you must have some belief in stars.
0: No.
1: And because every show you do, you read the stars.
0: Yeah, because it's always these, and I'm always trying to convince people it's a big load of rubbish.
1: Yes.
0: What do you want me to do?
1: I just
0: truly
1: want to be honest.
0: Come on and be like Mystic Karen from Seven Sunrise or whoever
1: she is. Honest with you, when in my 16th or when teens, I had a girlfriend, her name will remain
0: was
1: nameless.
0: Brunhilde.
1: But anyway, she came up to me and she said, this is no word of a lie, this is a true story.
0: Uh-oh.
1: She said to me, I read my star signs and it said, you will find, as in me, Pisces, you will find love. Have you been seeing someone else? Are you serious?
0: Oh, okay, just keep going. No that doubt is, that relationship obviously ended well.
1: No, it didn't.
0: She didn't see it coming when you dumped her and you said, well, some sort of psychic you are.
1: There you go. Leo, if you trust yourself and believe in your dreams and follow your stars, oh, my God.
0: Yeah.
1: Hey, how come I get the crappy ones?
0: Well, you're just at random.
1: Oh. All right, you'll get beaten by people who spend work.
0: Spending in the studio 5 minutes and already.
1: Oh, no.
0: Go on, keep going.
1: All right, work hard on learning things that you weren't so lazy. Is that right?
0: Okay, that's good enough for me.
1: But, like, I find personally people that believe it and then approach other people, like I'm saying, girlfriend, must be in another dimension altogether
0: they are in
1: to believe.
0: Dimension. They're the ones who, as happened to me, you go to an op shop looking for a very rare thing and you think, I'm never going to find it. And you do. And you come back and you say, that's obviously divine intervention.
1: I had the same thing, yes.
0: Yeah, but, A, do you visit a lot of op shops generally anyway? And how many times did you go there and not find something?
1: No, because seriously, I was looking through a jacket and I thought, oh, my nose.
0: And you
1: nose,
0: found money in the pocket.
1: My nose
0: and there was
1: is
0: a
1: running.
0: Hanky in there.
1: Yeah. And I thought, what's the odds on finding a hanky? Yeah. And I found a hanky.
0: Well, I went to an op shop, this is a true story, and I bought a jacket and it was like $4. And
1: let me guess,
0: your $5. I got it home, and I've checked the inner pocket and there was $6 in there.
1: Winner,
0: chicken dinner.
1: Yeah.
0: Virgo, that would be me if I cared about this. Always remember that the crowd that applauds your coronation is the same crowd that will be applauding when you get beheaded. People like a show. Oh, dear.
1: Man.
0: Keep going.
1: Libra,
0: his
1: form of panty liner. Oh, sorry, no. Don't know where I got that.
0: Take him anywhere.
1: What kind of man would... Oh, see, look, it says Libra there. What do you normally think of straight away?
0: No, I don't anymore.
1: No, of course.
0: No.
1: You're a more incontinence man, aren't you, really?
0: That's truer than you think. Come on, hurry up.
1: Okay, what kind of man...
0: Yes.
1: ...would be put a known criminal in charge of a branch of government...
0: Yeah.
1: ...and apart from... Say the average voter.
0: Hello to our American listeners. Scorpio, they say a little knowledge is a dangerous thing, but it's not one half so bad as a lot of ignorance.
1: Oh, okay.
0: Yes.
1: Sagittarius.
0: Yes.
1: Or is that Sagittarius?
0: Yes, it's Sagittarius. I'm coming over with you for a second because I just need to do something. No, keep going.
1: I do. Okay. So when you look into the abyss.
0: Yes.
1: It's not supported. Does it respond by a wave back?
0: No, it stares back at you. have you read that? Is it finished?
1: Yeah, we're all good. We're all good.
0: Hang on, wait a minute. Wait.
1: Just put Alt, Control, Alt, Delete. See what happens. Just give it a go. I mean,
0: it doesn't
1: never
0: happen with Linux.
1: You know, you're off mic, by the way.
0: Yeah, I know, because I had to go over here to play the. Next one is Capricorn.
1: All right, you might.
2: So you're astrologers, are you? Well, what is he then?
0: Hey,
2: what star sign is he?
3: Capricorn,
2: eh? What are they like?
0: See, that's why I had to go over there.
1: Ah, nice.
0: You can put that back in front of you now.
1: Okay, is that all? Okay.
0: No. Jeez. It's flowing like treacle on a cold day today. Capricorn, build a man a fire and he'll be warm for the day. Set a man on fire and he'll be warm for the rest of his life.
1: Oh, dear. You know...
0: Did it come back for you?
1: No, it did not.
0: Oh.
1: So, that's okay.
0: Oh, give it to me.
1: Am I allowed to lick the screen?
0: No.
1: Oh, it just had dirt and muck on it, and I thought it would clean it up a bit.
0: Hang on, did you read Libra first, did you?
1: I did.
0: And how come I read Virgo second?
1: Oh, okay.
0: Doesn't matter, you read Scorpio. Oh,
1: seriously, I want the drugs you're on. Seriously.
0: Just read, is it Scorpio? Oh, I missed that. All right, just read Scorpio. We've got them. Oh, no, don't do that. Read, boy, oh, boy, bringing you here was a great idea.
1: Oh, hey, I can hit the Franco Cozzo TV ad.
0: Yeah,
1: from
0: that's
1: here.
0: What I want you to do, but just not yet.
1: Oh, okay,
0: all right?
1: gotcha.
0: is, what, Sagittarius, no, Capricorn, Aquarius is what you're up to.
1: Okay. A good plan isn't one where someone wins. It's where nobody... Oh, that's not right. No one's lost. That's a silly thing. But anyway, the point is... the point is, do we have a more recent picture of Franco Cozzo? Because just, he doesn't look that good anymore.
0: Just hold on. A good plan isn't one where someone wins. It's where nobody thinks they've lost. That is like playing chess with a pigeon. They crap all over the board and just strut around like it is.
1: Oh, dear.
0: Pisces, this is you. If we missed out one, I'm really sorry. If cats look like frogs, we'd realise what nasty, cruel little bastards they are. Style, because that's what people remember. Now, hang on a minute. Don't do what I think you're going to do.
1: Oh, man, that was my one job of it.
0: No, hang on. Wait a minute.
1: By the way, too.
0: Do it from there. See, double-click it from there.
1: Okay, gotcha. Ah.
0: Just double-click
1: it. Lance Thursday Drive Show.
0: Just
1: right? Okay.
0: Double-click Franco Cozzo, will you? No, that...
1: No.
0: That's not it. I think it's more a case of how may you help yourself.
1: Lance.
4: Grandchild.
1: Everything seems to go away.
0: Take him anywhere.
4: Where? 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
0: Oh, boy.
1: I can tell you're a lover of languages because...
0: I use some pretty...
1: But that problem prior to that wouldn't have happened if we had a good pre-production meeting, by the way.
0: We did. I told you, just go over there. I didn't expect you to... When I left the cursor on the actual file, I thought, oh, he'll know that. He works with video production and computers
1: of course
0: all day long.
1: That. Yes, of course. That would be logical, wouldn't
0: so
1: it?
0: So
1: really?
0: The risk of plagiarising faulty towers, it'd be quicker to train a monkey.
1: Yeah,
0: you
1: yeah.
0: must get sick of that, like with your surname being DeMonk. Like through all your life, people
1: Not
0: have just
1: Not until
0: gone,
1: today
0: oh,
1: I've ever had
0: monkey
1: the problem.
0: Man.
1: I actually didn't even get called Monkey Man in my younger years.
0: Really?
1: No, I got called Sir and... No, I'm joking.
0: I know you're joking. All right, I'm going to give you a choice. We can have something that really pertains to Terry Pratchett, which is the Universe song from Monty Python.
1: Oh, yes, please.
0: All right, well, that was pretty cool.
1: Or you're going to say
0: no, there wasn't
1: Funky
0: really.
1: Col Medina
0: no,
1: as the other
0: no,
1: choice.
0: No, there wasn't really.
1: I like big butts.
0: Whenever that's enough
5: life
0: now.
5: Gets you down, Mrs. Brown, and things seem hard or tough,

Our galaxy itself contains 100 billion stars. It's 100,000 light years side to side. It bulges in the middle, 16,000 light years thick, but out by us it's just 3,000 light years wide.

0: Nicely worked out. Thank you.
1: Thank you very much. Now I've sort of decided. I know I'm off mic. Yes, Mr. Professional Trousers.
0: Are you still? There. Are you still having your medication? Are you still good?
1: Yes. But as I said, the headphones cords aren't very long, and it's. But I think people like a little bit of off mic stuff. Myself, it creates a 3D effect.
0: It does.
1: You can be. Over here.
0: He's over there.
1: And then you can...
0: And then he's coming back closer to the mic now.
1: Closer. That's right. See, it's theatre of the mind, even though it's a rather unhinged one.
0: Your makeup is a little bit sort of worn on one side too, by the way.
1: So I decided we probably still will have John Fostuka's Daggy Track. And then off air, this one over here says...
0: What did I say?
1: I really enjoy your show. Say it again.
0: By the way, not staged or planned. Yeah. Hey, I really like your show.
1: Yeah, well,
0: I listen to it a lot.
1: Well, why are you getting it all ruined by coming in?
0: Wrecking your show.
1: Isn't that terrible? So I think we still will have the Daggy John Fostuka's. What do you reckon? Should we do that or not?
0: And then play Funky Cold Medina after that?
1: No, we're not playing Funky Cold Medina.
0: I like Big Butts, maybe.
1: You may well, but that's nothing to do with radio. Oh, boy.
0: Maybe I can get someone else to play it later on then.
1: Here, I'm just going to do a couple of quick community service announcements so that we can sort of justify why we really have a licence in the first place. And I'm going to let you read one of the other ones.
0: I'd prefer to play the piano. Can I continue playing the...
1: Oh, boy. Does the term boomer mean anything to you?
0: Not at all. I don't remember that far back. I was actually born in the... I'm sticking to that.
1: Yeah.
0: Just by the way, too...
1: And when you did your first show on Triple B, as it was all those years ago...
0: Yeah. And, you know, oddly enough, the man that actually is here in the foyer, Dave Dellenberg...
1: They're having a meeting about you behind your back.
0: Yeah. Dave Dellenberg listened to my Fair Go show, and the look he had... was the same look he looked at me through the window tonight.
1: He's not back on air. Really? Do you remember that lady used to ring up when you used to do your shows when you first started? Remember her?
0: Wow. The one you're just about to play?
1: Yeah, that's right. You should say, what do you think of the show? And she said, is it good?
2: No, back of that.
1: Do you know, that was a lady at the Melbourne show in like 1993.
0: What, you just recorded grabs and things?
1: Yeah, I just went around the Melbourne show and was standing outside of Triple M, the caravan, and they were full of themselves. Anyway, she was trying to get a free sticker or something. And I said, oh, do you ever listen to WRB? I had to cut that bit out. She goes, nah, bugger that. Do you realise she is probably pushing up the daisies now, or she's been scattered in Port Phillip Bay? And she's probably not dead.
0: No, bugger that. She's not.
1: Okay, quickly, we're just going to do a couple of them because we're going to still play John Fostuka's Dag Track, I think. Oh, dear. Did you know the Ballarat Film Society meets every second Thursday of the month at 7:30? At the Mechanics Institute. Did you know that?
0: Oh, I didn't know that.
1: You can call Sue on 5227-1459.
0: You're saying it too fast. 5?
1: 5227-1459.
0: Okay, quick. It is ringing.
1: 59.
0: It's a message bank.
1: Oh, is that Sue? Just read the top one, the Ballarat Chess Club, will you?
0: Oh, okay.
1: Hurry up, quick.
0: Thanks for the heads up on all of this too, by the way.
1: I said we might have some community service announcements.
0: Oh, dear.
1: You try and demonise me on air. Go on.
0: Okay. The Ballarat Chess Club meets Thursdays at the Humphrey Room.
1: Yes.
0: And I remember doing...
1: You know why? Because there are no humps there. It's Humphrey. Go on.
0: At the Ballarat, incorrectly spelt with a double A, by the way, Mechanics Institute, junior coaches, they'll be there at 5:30 p.m.
1: Yes.
0: Games, 6 p.m. Adults and juniors, 7 p.m.
1: Yes.
0: Too late. And just between you and me, if you really need to find out information, you can give them a call on 0499-255-240. Right. That number again, 0499-255-240.
1: Right,
0: he interrupted me. That number was 0499-255-240. So that's the Ballarat incorrectly spelled chess club.
1: That's enough now. Thank you for that. How's your schoolboy German again?
0: German is fine.
1: Yeah, good, because we're going to have John Fostuka after this. No, you'd have everything that Rammstein's ever recorded.
0: Sehr gut.
1: Yeah.
0: I can say a couple of really good ones.
1: No,
0: BMW, that's another great German word.
1: VW.

0: with the dag famous track of the John Festuca week, I've consulted my crystal ball of Dagenham, and I'm ready now to telepathise with John Festuca. Hello, John Festuca.
1: Hello there. How are we on this wonderful, sensational evening?
0: Oh, I'm sensational. I really am. Having to wait a week before until I speak to you after last week, sometimes it's almost as if it's just minutes, seconds.
1: It just feels like that. Time is relative.
0: Yes, it is relative, and which is nice to know. And hello to all the Tasmanians. Oh, that's no good. Don't say that. Oh, dear, oh, dear, oh, dear. I had to bring it down, didn't I?
1: You did. I tried to raise the level.
0: Yes, you do. And now this show, if it goes into syndication on any other radio stations, you know I'm not going to be able to. I'll have to pull this one, like episodes of Underbelly that could never be seen in Victoria. This will have to be that with Tasmania because of that rather off-colour joke that you just allowed me to get away with, John.
1: I don't know if I allowed, but it happened, and we've moved on.
0: That's right. It happened, and that's the problem. And that's what when collective punishment used to happen in school sometimes.
1: Yeah.
0: When the whole class was punished, and you'd say to the teacher, yeah, but no one knows who did it. You know, broken window, whatever. And the teacher would say, yes, we don't know nobody who did it, but it happened, okay? So you can all put your Vegemite and cheese and jam and peanut butter sandwiches, because nutrition wasn't a big thing in those days.
1: No.
0: And you can wait until playtime.
1: Yeah. And we will get to the bottom of it.
0: Yeah, and then it turned out it was just the gardener was mowing and flicked a stone up at it.
1: Yeah, but we got down to the bottom of it.
0: Yeah, they don't, and they never take it back. They just say, you didn't do that this time, but there are things you did that I never found out about, so consider that a punishment for them.
1: That's right, because I know that you know that I know that you
0: That's
1: know
0: right.
1: that we know that you know that I know that that is a possibility.
0: And when you're a kid, I mean, you would know this. You grew up in a household with siblings.
1: I know that you
0: That's
1: know
0: right.
1: that we know that you know that I know that that is a possibility.
0: And when you're a kid, I mean, you would know this. You grew up in a household with

0: That's right.
1: I mean,
0: you don't provide any more ammunition.
1: Absolutely not. And that's why we were raised to just be honest, weren't we?
0: Exactly.
1: We never told fibs. We may have embellished the truth. We may have talked about things that never happened, but we never told fibs.
0: No.
1: Now, that's all very nice and it's well and good, but this is you supposed to be doing things here. It's now time for John Festuca's Daggy Track of the Week. Reveal it to me slowly, John.
0: Okay. This time around we've gone back to the Ripper collection. This time around Ripper 77.
1: Hang on. That's the one with the pink shorts and the
0: pink writing and the dark shorts.
1: Okay, what was the... You hardly like to ask this, but different Rippers had different skin-coloured things, which I know in this day and age, I know she was 76 was the lady with the darker skin buttocks, wasn't it?
0: No, that was not 77. She had the light skin.
1: Okay, so which...
0: Dark shorts,
1: yes,
0: light skin.
1: And which is the... Oh, okay.
0: Contrast.
1: All right, fair enough then, but still written on the bottom.
0: Still written on the bottom, yes, of course it is,
1: right,
0: yes.
1: Right, okay.
0: That was a whole Ripper thing.
1: Yes, you couldn't get away with that now, don't you?
0: No, not a chance.
1: No, that all those albums now have been confiscated. They collect them up from Salvos type stores, and they confiscate them now, and they're all in a big warehouse ready for destruction, along with all the Benny Hill VHS tapes as well.
0: Yes.
1: And
0: in
1: rightly
0: spot
1: so.
0: Somewhere.
1: Rightly so.
0: Well, luckily I've still got my collection here, and I'm not telling people anything
1: about
0: it.
1: Oh, no, don't say anything. Okay, paint a picture for me.
0: Okay. Again, we're talking Australian.
1: Uh-huh.
0: We're talking, I think at one point they were a trio. But they also were a duo.
1: Oh, did they become big in America?
0: They did try to become big in America,
1: but it didn't happen.
0: At one point, they were nearly going to have the title song to a quintessential 70s TV show, but it didn't quite happen in the end.
1: So we're not talking Air Supply then.
0: No, not Air Supply.
1: Oh, we're all out of love on that one. All right,
0: yes.
1: keep going.
0: Although they were on this album as well.
1: Oh, Rubbing Shoulders.
0: There will be a selection on there at some point.
1: Because one of the guys from Air Supply apparently used to sell suitcases in Maya. Do you remember they used to talk about that on Countdown?
0: Yes, I do recall that.
1: And I wonder if he ever got any on a staff discount or whether he knocked them off. and then when they went to Tour America, when they ended up becoming big, that he used those same suitcases. Do you know how many times I've laid awake at night thinking that?
0: Yeah, I'm sure they have. Yes. I'm sure that has been the case.
1: Yes, it was Russell Hitchcock, wasn't it?
0: It was,
1: and
0: yes.
1: And you say Hitchcock? Yeah, and you say Hitchcock.
0: Hitchcock?
1: Oh, I'm sorry to hear it. That was a Morecambe and Wise joke.
0: It was.
1: Alfred Hitchcock.
0: Boom, boom.
1: Boom, boom. All right, keep going.
0: They also had a name change as well. So they started off with a certain name, and then they shortened it.
1: Like by deed poll.
0: Yes, or by music poll.
1: Oh, that's tricky.
0: Okay.
1: I know the band Sherbet were Highway, and then they became Sherbs.
0: Sherbs, yes, but that's not in this case. They had a colour in their name initially.
1: Oh, wow. Usually I'm... Keep going.
0: The TV show that they did the title song to was Happy Days.
1: I know who it is now. They wore denim.
0: And they had
1: the old bedazzler out because they had all little study things all over.
0: Yes, and one of them had an amazing afro.
1: That's right, I remember. And I think they started life on a telethon or something as a bit of a laugh, and then
0: could have been
1: someone took it seriously. So we're talking the.
0: They started off as the Silver Studs.
1: Yes,
0: and by the time they got to Ripper 77, they were just the Studs.
1: Oh, that's manly. Yes,
0: okay. They'd lost the silver.
1: Oh.
0: And they had the title song for Happy Days. But I've gone even deeper.
1: Okay, go on.
0: A better cut. There's a wonderful song they had called Funky Feet.
1: Boy, I hope I'm going to be able to find that one, John.
0: Yeah, good luck with that one.
1: Okay, John Festuca.

0: give me that funky
1: get down
0: feet.
1: And get back up again.
2: Yeah, so it was John Fostuca's daggy track of the day. I felt I had to do it.
1: Hey, I also got a call while you guys were doing that out in the front of the studios from David Snitzel. He's cooking tonight. And he actually said, "Why? What are we doing on radio? Get off."
2: Yeah, thank you. We were talking about biopics. And Paul said to me, "Oh, yeah, but, you know, they fudge them around for stuff."
1: They do, absolutely.
2: That's true.
1: But, well, otherwise it'd be pretty boring to watch.
2: Well, thank you. Oh, now you're parroting my words back.
1: No, that's what I said, and then you repeated it.
2: Oh, yeah, sure. So I repeated them before you said them.
1: That's what I just said before.
2: Yeah,
1: that's
2: exactly.
1: That's just what you just said then.
2: So then you mentioned about Madonna and whether she would ever let them make a biopic because of her enormous ego.
1: And oddly enough, I thought maybe if she probably wanted it would have happened by now. So they're not going to let – Madge won't let that happen because she's going to die before they get on top of that whole doco.
2: 1 minute and 45 seconds to the news. You want to hear a story about Madonna that's completely true that I heard somewhere, so it might be a load of nonsense. The guy who wrote Like a Virgin, he was also the guy that wrote I Touch Myself that was the hit for Divinyls.
1: Yeah.
2: He had never met Madonna, and this is true. They were at an awards ceremony, some sort of flashy party, and she was there, and he was there, and he finally got his chance, and he wandered up to her. This is true. And he said, "My name's whatever it is. I'm the guy who actually wrote Like a Virgin," which for her really was the absolute turning point of turning – she was a star before that, but that sealed it.
1: The bigger thing, yeah.
2: And she looked straight at him. He said, "Look, I've always wanted to meet you." And she said, "Well, you've had your chance. You've had your moment." Yes.
1: No.
2: Turned on a heel and just walked away.
1: What a B-I-T.
2: What
1: oh,
2: a
1: my
2: diva,
1: God.
2: Huh? Don't you wish you could be that famous? You could treat people like that?
1: That's
2: I do.
1: A great scene in a biopic right there.
2: Yeah. So is it biopic or biopic?
1: Yes, whatever he said. Yeah.
2: Okay. If it's a biopic, feel you might need to visit the doctor and get some sort of a...
1: Yeah, get a cream for that.
2: He'll offer you a vaccine.
1: Can I have the biopic cream, thanks?
2: And you'll say, "No, you're going to put little robots in me, I know."
1: But no, seriously, the Queen one I thought
2: Queen
1: was fantastic. That got
2: me. It was, but it was all out of whack, 20 seconds to news.
1: Did you hear about this Michael Jackson one and they have to do it in two parts now?
2: Yeah, because the family are fairly controlling on it.
1: Oh, dreadful,
2: 13 seconds to news.
1: And this is not going to air this bit?
2: No, not at all. We're not on air at all. No, not at all. 4 seconds to news.
1: Do you normally count the news
2: Sometimes
1: down?
2: I do, yes. It's my training in radio.
1: Wow, okay.
2: And then it usually runs late because our clock here says, okay, now it's 4 seconds past five. Sort of messes it up if I wanted to, like, do story time like I used to in the morning.
1: Is the computer listening to you?
2: Yeah, because it's sort of a whole thing that's going on. I'm not one to complain, you understand. That's one of the great things
1: and
2: about
1: does it comment about your style of radio?
2: Yes, quite often it does. And now it's 23 seconds. See, this wouldn't go on with Jonesy and Amanda.
1: Why don't you just hit the play button?
2: Because it's automatic. It overrides everything, you see. It just takes over. Like we
1: all
2: could
1: right,
2: be,
1: see this glass of water. Yeah, does that go into the keyboard here or here?
2: It goes into the one over there. And if you can drink it standing on your head, you could get rid of my hiccups. This is the level that we're getting into because now we've talked about Madonna and now we're 48 seconds and it still isn't here.
1: All right. So anyway,
2: FM have on during drive?
1: I'm not really sure, but can I just say this Michael Jackson biopic is slammed by everyone and just between you and me, I thought it was really good. But the problem was they only stopped at when he was super successful and didn't continue it after that.
2: You mean after he died?
1: No. That's not the epitome of
2: success. He had a gorilla called Bubbles, didn't he? He used to like to watch Bubbles in the bath.
1: I think it was a monkey, but anyway. you're talking about when he married Lisa Marie. Is that what you're talking
2: about? Oh, don't. L. Ron Hubbard's fans will come and get you for that.
1: Now
2: it's 1 minute and 30 past 5 o'clock.
1: Yeah.
2: See, the thing is, it's really hard to time up to news because, well, you never know when it's coming, do you? It's like when you have a party and your racist old uncle turns up drunk and you never know when he's...
1: Just tap on the window where the newsreader is and just say, get on with it because we're waiting.
2: It's from the Charles Sturt University.
1: Oh, no.
2: Boy stood on the
1: get a big megaphone then. See if they can get the message.
2: I'll put Wally on in a minute, sing in the background. You won't like that. Wally will bring it on. Oh, no, that's Jean-Michel Jarre. Boy, I'm so glad you came in here with me today.
1: Thank you. I do appreciate it, or depreciate it. We'll see how it goes.
2: Yeah, I can't necessarily blame you for this, but come on.
1: No, you worry too much. We could have played
2: the extended dance version of
1: Funky
2: Feet.
1: Get on with it, Rob Darby. You're the man they couldn't shoot, boot or electrocute.
2: It's your show.
1: You do your thing.
2: Yeah, we could have a little snooze. How about we meditate?
1: Well, seriously, this is about...
2: This is community radio at its absolute finest.
1: Yeah, lovely.
2: You're listening to Trainwreck FM.
1: Wow.
2: Oh, come on.
1: Is it in stereo or separated stereo?
2: Separated.
1: Oh, you got to keep them separated.
2: You got to keep them separated. I knew it.
1: You saw that coming, didn't you?
2: I knew it. I mean, really.
1: Got to keep...
0: Thanks, I guess, for working my finger to the bone.
2: Oh, now the screen's gone off.
1: Dear.
2: Come on.
1: All right. Hey, can I just get a quick...
2: Hang on. Here it is.
1: Oh, dear.
2: It's saying it's going to play. It's saying it's play. Oh, did I accidentally stop it because I clicked it at a most inopportune
1: move? Oh, okay, gotcha.
2: I give up.
1: All right, yeah, very good.
2: But I mean, really, who cares? Look, here's the thing. The interest rates have gone through the roof. Basically,
1: interest rates?
2: Yeah, we're about to have a massive recession like the one we needed to have back
1: then. A depression?
2: Thingo, and no, I've had enough. No, you know what? I'm making an executive decision. Right, I'm going straight to the weather. I've turned it down. I don't care.
1: You do? I can tell you do care.
2: Fire me if you wish, but...
1: Well, I reckon you'll get docked half your wage for this one.
2: Just on a more serious note, Dan, before he left, said, could I read this?
1: Is this oxygen?
2: Yes, oxygen. Yeah, yeah. Would you prefer Wally if he calls in underneath it?
1: I don't know.
2: I can see Dan out there now. He's leaving.
1: It was something
2: we said.
1: No,
2: yes.
1: It wasn't something we said.
2: This is Do It For Dolly. Your support saves lives. This is about the anti-bullying campaign, I'm fairly sure.
1: I feel like you've been bullying me this afternoon.
2: Yeah, well, no one's holding a gun to your head, mate. Dolly's story has hit very close to home, and in all honesty, it saved my life, says this person who's obviously organising some funds. Her story gave me a voice for reason to keep going, to live on for her, and I'll spend the rest of my life thinking of Dolly's family for sharing her story. Without it, you wouldn't be here today. So let me see. It is a little scattered. I've heard other people read this and do a much better job. Did I read every donation helps to continue Dolly's legacy and the kindness and hope empowering young people and families and communities to build a world free from bullying?
1: Good on you for putting that message out there, though. That's nice.
2: That's okay. There's a 24-hour support line with qualified counsellors. There are school workshops. There is a parent hub. There's youth mental health first aid training and other things of cybersecurity. Now, I think you can do it. This is all one word. Do It For Dolly Day. doitfordollyday.org.au. And you could, if you were here, Paul, and you had your phone, you could scan the QR code. But, you know.
1: I've only got a reader that can do the RS code.
2: Yes, I believe that. So I think it's standing up against bullying. So thank you for helping to spread our message that no child or family should have to face the devastating impact of bullying alone. You see, I am capable of doing a read. I'm not capable of putting the thing properly back on the clipboard. Currently, I don't know, it's 7.9. They said it feels...
1: Sorry, that was the weather, that was?
2: No, this is the weather, 1.5. And we'll be back. There's an episode of Nev from Nangwari to come, and I'm fairly sure Paul will keep annoying me.
1: What about the news? Do we have...
2: Just forget the news, all right? We're done. It's over.
1: But you got me interested in the interest rate thing. What was that about?
2: Yeah, we're going to get about two or three more of them before the year's up, by the way. Good if you've got term deposits and money invested. But not so good if you're trying to raise a family and working on the
1: farm.
2: How's
1: the Allen government going to get back in if they keep putting the interest rates up?
2: Well, I don't think that's got anything to do with them because it's Federal and Reserve Bank, and even the federal government can't tell the Reserve Bank what to do.
1: Okay.
2: I want to, Paul... Because it's been so, it has been, what would happen if I wanted to love you all night long?
1: Wow. You could talk to my wife first, okay?
2: Okay. Well, she might be fed up with you. I don't really know.
1: Can't be true.
2: This is the Mavericks from the album Mono, which later they did release a stereo version. And R.I.P. Rawl, we love you. Come on, let's salsa and merengue.
1: Yeah, just don't touch me there, please.
2: Don't talk now. It's about

0: I think that's sort of unhinged you.
1: Yeah,
0: a little
1: but
0: bit
1: you
0: there.
1: Did step on my toes a few times. I didn't appreciate
0: sorry
1: that.
0: Sorry about that. You know how it is.
1: Well, no. How is it?
0: Ah, Emerald. What did you want to say about ARN?
1: I didn't want to mention any particular station, but some radio stations are now using AI voices overnight.
0: Well, you know, wake up and smell the coffee. It's only been happening for years.
1: Yeah, actually, between you and me, I do find them quite interesting, warm and friendly as well.
0: AIs?
1: Yeah.
0: You won't say that when we were all in working in the AI-created gulag.
1: Yeah, but we paid less than what we are now, I guess.
0: Oh, it's going to be serious. I don't really know why we're plunging headlong into it. We know it's wrong, but the problem is because we're so... I'm going to be serious here. I shouldn't do that. We have such disunity as human beings, right? So there's no real world moratorium on AI because if we don't invent it or we don't further it, one of our enemies will.
1: Mm.
0: But I don't think AI really reaches into us too much, does it really?
2: Don't displease me.
0: Oh, dear. See, we've wired it into the desk here and I...
1: But see, I believe wholeheartedly, like YouTube was ad-free for many years.
0: Wasn't it great when they first started? It may have been great.
1: And now I think AI, we need to utilise it as much as possible before they start charging us for it.
0: Yeah, it sort of makes you sick with AI, with YouTube because you don't even need to own a camera anymore. You just type all your vision in and create the voice and you don't really need to. I'm scared of it.
2: If you have done nothing wrong, you have nothing to fear.
0: I think we're displeasing someone. Maybe that's why the news didn't come through. Imagine if the rest of the world has been blown up in a nuclear accident and it's just you and I sitting here now.
1: Is nuclear or nuclear?
0: Nuclear. No, if it was George Bush Senior, it would have been nuclear.
1: Now, that's not the station computer that's talking to us at the moment,
0: is it? I'm not sure where it comes from because it just overrides everything.
1: I'd just like to say, is there a chance for a pay increase too, by the way?
2: I don't like the tone of your voice.
1: Oh, okay. Mm-hmm. I'll take that as a yes and maybe no.
0: And you know see, I want to talk about too even about the snack machine, you know?
2: I cannot let you do that.
0: Because you've noticed now they've taken all the Kit Kats and things out of there.
1: No, that's sacrilegious, that
0: is. Yeah, because I'm told they've replaced it with Soylent Green. Do you remember Soylent Green?
1: Oh, that can't be good.
0: Well, they say it tastes great.
2: Soylent Green rations will return as soon as it's humanly possible.
1: So
2: stay calm, or else.
0: There you go.
1: They go right through me.
0: Yes, I'm sure they
2: Soylent Green rations will return as soon as it's humanly possible.
3: Time. Tell everybody.
2: Stay calm, or else.
4: Soylent Green is people! We gotta stop them somehow!
0: Oh, no. Hey, did you like the movie Bedazzled?
1: I honestly can't remember
0: Peter
1: Bedazzled.
0: Cook and Dudley Moore, where Peter Cook was the devil.
1: I honestly haven't seen that one. Misspent youth is what it was.
0: Where have you been? This was from Bedazzled. Then after that, we're going to hear from Nev. He's got a computer problem as well.
5: Dribble wedge and the vegetation!

0: hear him screaming for you there? I feel it's kind of like a 60s, 70s. Is that what we're talking about here? Oh, sorry. Yeah, it was in the movie Bedazzled. They did a remake. Peter Cook was the devil, and Dudley Moore was the poor little fella who signed his soul over for the Seven Wishes, and Peter Cook just kept ruining it for him. They made a remake in, I don't know when it was, 2000s.
1: Okay.
0: Sorry, couldn't bring myself to watch it.
1: Not as good as the 60s or 70s version.
0: Absolutely, not even close.
1: Yeah.
0: Now, luckily for you,
1: yes,
0: I noticed there's a thing here, the history of 3BBB FM produced by Paul DeMunk. Any relation?
1: Yes, me, it's me.
0: Because you look like him. Is that you?
1: Yeah, well, there was a younger version on that
0: recording.
1: Well,
0: I still say there's a resemblance. Thank you, Groucho Marx.
1: I remember, yeah, okay.
0: One-to-one.
1: Mm-hmm. We talk one-to-one with many people about the station.
0: Yes. In 20 years, you'll be talking to me about it. If I agree, I'm still speaking with you at that point. I can turn on a...
1: Doesn't matter. We've already got your recorded interview, so we're fine.
0: Like Madonna, I can just... Oh, boy.
1: But I am really rapt that the station has happily allowed me to put the material back to air again.
0: Yeah.
1: Because there's so many great people that have been a part of this station over the years.
0: Well, look, I'm glad you look at it like that, but there are a lot of gaps in the schedule, you know? Oh, you're so spiteful!
1: Are you saying that the three episodes a week is too much?
0: Well, no, it isn't, because so far I've heard... You've had it... It's aired three times, hasn't it?
1: Mm-hmm.
0: And I've only managed to hear like 15, 20 minutes of each one because I've been coming back from somewhere, something's been doing this or that or whatever. So I'm glad. Now, they're really good. I hate to big you up, but they are actually really good.
1: Well, because there was a lot of really good content coming from every direction.
0: Yes.
1: And everyone was happy to hand over stuff.
0: Yes, I
1: crazy
0: bet they were,
1: ads,
0: at gunpoint.
1: Funny jingles, all sorts of other stuff.
0: Yeah, now, so it's on three times a week, and there are 19 episodes in total.
1: Mm-hmm.
0: Mondays at 3 p.m.
1: That's
0: Wednesday at 9 a.m.
1: Yep.
0: And Friday at 6 p.m. They're really good. They delve right back. And some like, oh, you dish a bit of dirt in there too, might I say.
1: And the really great thing about it is people have been really happy to, share so many of these great stories about how it was, what it was like.
0: Yeah.
1: I mean, even when we were talking the other day about carts and stuff, you know.
0: Yes. Awesome carts.
1: There's so many carts that have come back to life that we've been able to replay these jingles and IDs, ads, sponsorship announcements. Yes.
0: See, Amanda and Jonesy don't discuss this sort of stuff. Wally just wants to know if he can audition to play the theme music. He's on the phone now.
2: And she loves me very much.
1: Yeah.
0: The weather's going. No, it's better since he's learned to tune his guitar.
1: Maybe he shouldn't drink while he's playing.
0: Maybe he shouldn't play while he's playing. All right, we're going to have an episode of Nev. I do still have to squeeze a $50 word in, but we'll be back with more.
3: Well, I've been right up to my neck in it, and I'm never in a flurry. I'm Nev from Nangwari. Oh, I don't know. Yep, no, that's who I am. Yep, no.
4: Come on, work, you stupid thing. Whoa! Jason should be here to help me instead of skiving off in the mount. Jason!
5: Uncle Nev, what do you want? I'm going to be late for class.
4: What do you mean, what do you want? What do you want? It's charming, that is. The older generation paved the way for you so you could get adult education. So what do you mean, what do I want?
5: Well, what do you want, Uncle Nev? And hurry, I'm going to be late for class.
4: I need to send an email.
5: Can't this wait till I get home?
4: No, Mrs. Heskett's son has taken over all her financial affairs and all quotes have to be by email and it's got to be in within an hour. Now, how do you turn this stupid machine on?
5: It's already on, Uncle Nev. Just swipe the trackpad.
4: Swipe the trackpad? I'll give it a bloomin' backhander in a minute if it doesn't fire up.
5: Uncle Nev, control your temper.
4: You said when you took on this adult education that it'd hardly affect our business whatsoever. And why do you want to be a barista at all? All they ever do is sue people and bring misery.
5: Uncle Nev, that's not what... It doesn't matter. Uncle Nev, are you sitting down?
4: Yes.
5: Is the screen on?
4: Yes.
5: Are you a buffoon who needs me more than you let on?
4: Yes. Shut up and help me.
5: Take the pointy thing to the side of the screen where it says menu.
4: Is that where they keep the megabytes? Is it in the menu?
5: Uncle Nev!
4: I remember back in the days of black and white television, we had those megabytes. Tasty megabytes. Get them at the counter at the Nangwari store.
5: Uncle Nev!
4: No wonder all me teeth fell out.
5: Please click on the menu where it says email.
4: All right, all right. Jeez, young people are impatient. All right, I got it. I've clicked on it.
5: Okay. Now, has it like a square thing come up with an address thing in it?
4: Yep.
5: Okay, fantastic. Now, don't click anything else until I say so, okay?
4: Yep.
5: All right, now, what do I... You just clicked something then, didn't you, Uncle Nev?
4: No, I didn't.
5: Please tell me what's on the screen, Uncle Nev. They're going to ring the second bell soon and I'll be locked out.
4: All right, calm down. Two heads are better than one. Just a picture of Paris Hilton and those little square thingies.
5: I knew you'd press something. Now, go back to the original menu and click on that.
4: Yep, all right. It's gone. I can't find it.
5: You're a troglodyte.
4: Isn't that one of those things that looks like the beetle with the long legs?
5: That's a trilobite, Uncle Nev. Will you please listen?
4: So what is it? Mini bite? Megabyte?
5: Uncle
4: trilobite.
5: Uncle Nev.
4: Now, we'll get through this. Just hang on the phone with me, Jace.
5: Okay. Now, listen, Uncle Nev.
4: Yep.
5: Damn, I'll be home in half an hour.
4: Yep. You can't beat the value of adult education. It's never too late to learn.
0: Just brings a sense of stability to things, I think.
3: Well, I've been right up to my neck in it, and I'm never in a
1: nothing
3: flurry.
1: Like the mayhem that you bring to radio, worry. Mr. Darby.
0: No, he disagrees. He doesn't bring mayhem. Paul, do you find penguins are very sensitive to your needs?
1: I'm not sure where we're going with this, but should I say yeah, nah?
0: Should say yeah,
1: yes.
0: Nah.
1: Yes.
0: Because penguins are so sensitive. They really are. I promise. Well, you play a decent drum beat. Oh, still nice. To come, Adam Coach.

0: need.
1: Boy, oh boy, that ends quickly. I'll give you $100 if you can guess who did that.
2: Yeah, you did it because you pushed the button there. I saw you
1: do it. No, who did Penguins Are So Sensitive to My Needs?
2: No, I didn't catch the name, sorry.
1: All right, we're going to go into Adam Coachey's $50 word, and then after that we're going to do some other things, all right? So,
2: like what exactly?
1: I don't know, I'll think of something.
2: Sounds a bit sus, really.
3: It's time for Adam Coachey's $50.
1: Do you know that's AI?
2: Oh.
1: Word. Hold on, I'm going. Well, he's been untied from his bonds and shackles imposed by his neighbour, Mr. Gerald Twint.
4: Yeah, I've still got some rope burn, but that's another story.
1: And would you welcome him back? I really missed you last week when you weren't here for your $50.
4: I missed you too, but we'll get to it anyway.
1: We'll get to it. So this week, Mr. Alan Crunchy of Podcaster Non Grata, or re-grata, as the case. No, Podcaster Non Grata. It's the most selective and it's the best kept secret in podcasting land because nobody knows it
4: nobody
1: exists. Slightly behind the Ballarat Bags podcast, which only has just slightly more listeners.
4: Just a few more.
1: But we're not here to self-aggrandize. Wait,
4: are we?
1: Yes, I'm
4: off then. Bye.
1: Well, goodbye then. And every week, Mr. Crunchy imparts a $50 word upon us, and I always feel like I need to be at the top of my game, which is really not that much higher.
4: It's not a high bar.
1: Yeah, not really. What were you going to say?
4: I was going to say, look, every week except last week when I mysteriously I was hit over the head. And tied up and chucked in a sack and left in my own backyard.
1: But, yeah, well, after I switched off the recorder, he asked me politely for you to never play your drums again.
4: Oh, that's fine.
1: I told him you're a really, really, really, really good drummer, and he said
4: he doesn't believe me.
1: Well, he said at his time of life, unless you're planning to play in something like Glenn Miller's big band,
4: no, finally.
1: Forget it.
4: No.
1: He said, he's not Mr. Krupa.
4: No, as much as despite lack of, not for lack of trying. Yeah.
1: Apparently, he was fairly grumpy, Mr. Krupa.
4: He was apparently yes. He was a lot of things. We haven't got time for that now. We got a word to talk.
1: No,
4: about.
1: I was going to tell one joke about him that was true.
4: Okay.
1: There was a musician in his band that he fell foul of, and after Mr. Krupa died, I think it's Mr. Krupa. It's the other drummer. Might be Mr. Rich, I don't know.
4: You might be thinking of Mr. Rich.
1: Anyway, he would call all the time and say, is stroke Mr. Krupa, Mr. Rich there? And his late widow woman would say, I'm sorry, he's dead. And he would say, yeah, I know that, but I'd just like to ring and hear you say it. That's terrible, isn't it?
4: Awful, awful.
1: The things
4: I suspect it was Buddy Rich that... Because he had much more of a reputation for being somewhat disagreeable.
1: Yes, well, listen, I cancelled my subscription to Modern Drummer magazine after I met Simon Phillips.
4: Did you meet Simon Phillips?
1: Yeah, I did. Yeah, he was in a music shop being shown around with the VIP treatment, and he came up to me and said, what do you think of the music shop? And I went, this is cool. Love this music shop. And then he was ushered around, and after he was escorted to his vehicle... on tour with Phil Collins or whoever. They said, do you know who that was? And I said, seems like a reasonable sort of chap. Who was it? That's Simon Phillips. And I said, yeah, I'm Rob Darby. Then they told me who he was, and I went, oh, I'm glad I didn't know.
4: He played with Toto.
1: Yeah, all right. Oh, okay. Nick, well, so did Leland Sklar, but,
4: So did a few.
1: Yeah, anyway, enough of these rambling tips of tales of the tour bus.
4: Yes.
1: It's time now for you to give us your $50 word.
4: It's funny we've been speaking of drummers past, and I'm about to give you a word that sounds like it belongs in the lexicon of the drums, but it doesn't.
1: Oh, I know those lexicon ones. They're those electric ones that, like, you hear in Phil Collins before he, in the air tonight before he does that.
4: Yes.
1: Ba-da, ba-da, ba-da, ba-da, ba-da, ba-da, ba-da, ba-da. That's a lexicon.
4: Yes. Okay. This one is possibly the hardest, most difficult. I've had some fiendishly difficult ones, haven't I?
1: No, you're fiendish, you fiendish man.
4: Fiendish, I'm twirling my moustache again.
1: Yeah, go on.
4: Okay, so if I was to indulge in telling you a taradiddle.
1: Oh,
4: not a paradiddle.
1: Oh.
4: A taradiddle with
1: not a ratatatatatatatatatatatatatatatatatatatatatatatatatatatatatatatatatatatatatatatatatatatatatatatatatatatatatatatatatatatatatatatatatatatatatatatatatatatatatatatatatatatatatatatatatatatatatatatatatatatatatatatatatatatatatatatatatatatatatatatatatatatatatatatatatatatatatatatatatatatatatatatatatatatatatatatatatatatatatatatatatatatatatatatatatatatatatatatatatatatatatatatatatatatatatatatatatatatatatatata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mate, you'd have to go out. Yeah, go on.
4: T-A-R-A diddle.
1: Yes, well, we've all been out. Yeah. We've all been out for a tarra diddle on a night.
4: You're doing. You cleaned up yourself. I think
1: a night of the drinking. Just got to make sure you get the right tree. A tarra diddle. Oh, gee, you know. Well, if you were to tarry, tarry is like journeying, isn't it?
4: I must it's more tarry. Like wasting time.
1: Oh,
4: but anyway.
1: Oh, okay. So it's wasting time whilst having a diddle.
4: It's never a waste of time.
1: Tarra diddle.
4: Good Lord.
1: Can we go back to talking about Buddy Rich? Tarra diddle. I'm just. And is it a noun or a verb?
4: It's a noun. Sorry, I forgot to mention that.
1: So you might say, come and have a look at me, tarra diddle.
4: No, probably not in this case.
1: No, you should say my. Sorry, come and have a look at my tarra diddle.
4: Show me yours and I'll show you mine. My tarra diddle, I want to play with
1: my tarra diddle. Yes, it reminds me of that ABBA song, The Man in the Middle. It wasn't one of their biggest hits.
4: I was going to say, yeah. I was thinking of the Michael Jackson song of the similar.
1: Oh, you filthy swine, you!
4: Get out! Get out!
1: He used to like to watch Bubbles in the Bath. No, look, I'm flummoxed and...
4: I'm glad you cleaned that up, actually.
1: At least 60... That was the old joke, wasn't it?
4: Like, yes.
1: What do you like to do? I like to watch Bubbles in the Sink, Bubbles in the Bath. And then this beautiful woman comes on stage and they say, who are you? And she says, I'm Bubbles. Or if you're in Sydney, it might have been at one of those other clubs. So I don't know.
4: Yes, in Oxford Street.
1: In Oxford Street, indeed,
4: yes,
1: sir.
4: Wink, wink.
1: Wink, nudge, nudge, say no more. What happens in Oxford Street stays in Oxford Street, although in recent years they shut the place down at 8 o'clock at night. Anyway, look, I don't know. I give up. What the heck is a tarra diddle?
4: It's a small lie or a fib.
1: Is that? Oh, that's great.
4: That's a tarra diddle.
1: Oh, I am well and truly going to fit that into my lexicon now.
4: Yes, that's an easy. Well, maybe that's an easy one to use.
1: That is a good one.
4: The chief idea of the 50 law word, it's words that aren't really used in everyday conversation. So I'd never heard that one before.
1: No, and I was thinking too, your next door neighbour, Mr. Twint.
4: Yes.
1: Whenever he's speaking with you, would look at you sometimes and say, I think you're telling me a bit of a tarra diddle. It would have been...
4: I'm surprised he's never said that before.
1: Oh, don't worry, he will now.
4: I mean, that word's only about 220 years old.
1: Yeah, so's he. Anyway, yes, he would. That's how you build a character, you see.
4: Yes.
1: All right, well, what is your... without a word of a tarra diddle... Would you please impart your song of the week?
4: Oh, this is the most thematic one I've done yet. How about Lies by the Knickerbockers?

0: I hate it when I do a joke earlier in the show and forget that it's coming up again. We did the bubbles joke. You know, the average radio listener has the attention span of a goldfish, so it probably really doesn't.
1: Nah, it's all good. I love that Beatles song, Flies.
0: Oh, that's Flies. Fantastic. Yeah, it was the Knickerbockers, but close enough.
1: All right, not even close.
0: Dear, oh dear, I don't know. Did you know, I was once told by someone, and every week I do a tribute to this wonderful fellow, who said that, you know, if you're playing your songs from the 90s, 30s, 40s, they just clash with everything.
1: Why would... No. No, I think it's creatively different to have variety.
0: No, because people are raised now on sort of a 15-second world. It's all TikTok. They're just used to fast food. You go through the drive-thru and they just shove it down your gob and you don't even need to get out. I mean, back in the old days, like, you went to the fish and chip shop, you had to take your own bowl.
1: Yeah, yeah,
0: I
1: remember.
0: To put things in.
1: Do you know what I heard the other day? There was kids getting Uber Eats delivered to them schools.
0: Yes, I heard that too.
1: And I'm thinking, are you serious?
0: Really shows who we listen to outside of the place, doesn't it? They just got sold, by the way. I hope their new owners know what they're doing.
1: But, you know, what I was having...
0: Can you imagine being the conglomerate that buys it and you murder the top rating station by just saying, I just think I'll make a few little changes here. Go on.
1: Nothing to worry about.
0: No.
1: But I've just noticed that they've changed all of the Channel 9 logo-y things.
0: Well, they have to. They're not owned by Channel 9.
1: I know, but how long did it take them to move out all those themes?
0: Not long. It just happened overnight.
1: And the other thing I was noticing, you're playing compact discs. And I was listening to some old tapes of mine from Eon days.
0: Eon FM.
1: And they used to have jingles like Laser Play and promote that they were playing it off a disc because it was a big thing.
0: That's right.
1: And I'm thinking, you're playing
0: CDs. How
1: you're playing lasers as well.
0: Well, yes. I mean, I could do more of it online.
1: You have an eclectic variety of different technology
0: here. Well, I do. Now, let's get back to this friend of mine, and I use the word completely in the opposite direction.
1: Okay, yeah, nah.
0: If you're playing, yeah, nah, you're playing your thing from the 1940s, oh, the sky will fall in and things will be bad. This is from the Dame Edna disc. And Dame Edna used to use these songs to warm up the audience in the foyer.
1: She was good.
0: So have a listen to this and tell me whether the world falls in. How's it doing for you so far?
1: Oh, beautiful. Love it, love it, love it, love it.
0: No, slap my mouth clean off my face. I have brought the wrong disc in because... I played this last week. Hang on, I'll just select another at random. They're all good. That's professionality for you. What about this one? Sounds just like the other one, doesn't it?
1: It doesn't sound any different, sorry.
0: Do you know back in those days they actually had to read music and all play at the same time?
1: Wow.
0: Anyway, stop talking over it, Paul.
1: You were the one that started talking over the top of it. I wasn't saying anything.
0: In fact, my detractor will think I'm not professional.

0: Gee, that ends quickly. They used to have really short songs.
1: Yeah, and that little segment just after that was a segment from Humphrey B. Bear. It spoke really well of you, actually.
0: What a funny old fellow is Humphrey.
1: Yeah, no, better than Fat Cat anyway. But they didn't, that's the they joke. Weren't talking to each other, by
0: Daddy,
1: the way.
0: Daddy Camel had one hump and Mummy Camel had two, and their little baby was born with none. I did this earlier. So what would they call the baby camel without the hump?
1: Mm.
0: Humphrey.
1: Oh, he's good. He's good.
0: But you know the one thing? No, I've got to get you to pack up for me in a minute. By the way, the black sheep will be here, six, Alan.
1: Yeah, and Alan Pennell, if you're listening, it's going to be amazing to see you back in the seat again.
0: Not so much because you're not.
1: I haven't been around for a while, so it'd be great to see him again.
0: Yeah, well, you do get a third off for good behaviour, don't you, really?
1: Right.
0: And everyone deserves a second chance, maybe even you. Now I've messed things up, but even in the 30s and 40s, they didn't have rock and roll.
1: Yeah, but did they do this whole thing, this recording, all around a microphone, microphone? Yeah.
0: You had to sit there and you had your sheet music in front of you and you actually had to be able to play. There was none of this auto-tune or anything. So, do you know the thing I found that's most disgusting? They're starting to re-release classic albums from the 60s and record companies are auto-tuning them.
1: No.
0: Oh, yes.
1: Takes to the essence of what it was.
0: I know. It's a bit of a worry, isn't it?
1: But what I found really bizarre is those 30s recordings. Yes. There's a guy playing the trombone or something, and then there's this guy right behind him in his ear with the drums.
0: Yeah. They had to step backwards and forwards and get the blend right. It was all microphone placement and stuff like that. Oh, no.
1: And the stylus was cutting the record whilst they were playing.
0: Sometimes cutting the lathe, yes, or they were using metal spool tape. But they had tape. They actually had some reasonably good equipment.
1: And someone actually said to me recently, the 30s, they actually, instead, because S's used to be distorted, they used to do this waving cymbal in front of the microphone.
0: That was also from flatulence.
1: To stop the sound.
0: Is that right?
1: Yes. So there you go. Some information you'll be able to use on next week's show.
0: Yeah, next time. You coming in next week? That's a serious question.
1: Didn't you just say security might have been called up?
0: Yeah. Anyway, they didn't have the rock and roll in the 30s, but they did have the sex and the drugs.

0: sorry, well, six drugs well, no, and what was it?
1: Well, Gavin Wood said that he might have, but he sort of blew me out. So I said it'd be all right if you come back next week.
0: There you go.
1: No, just till something better comes along.
0: Well, of course, yes.
1: It's 14 minutes to six, I believe.
0: And now, that is why religion is such a good thing.
1: Is it? I'm going to start my own. No, I could do it. I got that. I could stand up. I could do it.
0: I just seriously, I love the spontaneity that you have. You know, you're
1: do,
0: very quick.
1: Yes, quick. Yes. But some people used to say it was sly. But yeah, okay.
0: And I've been privy to being able to see how amazing your pre-records are.
1: Swinging arms.
0: Yeah, I'm loving it. Loving it. And there's so many great things.
1: You got the gig. Stop groveling.
0: No, but people don't know how you do it, though.
1: No, people don't know why I do it. Now, before when Dan Calcombe was on, and I think I forgot to thank him, he played a pseudo-echo song. Was it There's a Beat for You in My Heart, or was it Funky Town?
0: Well,
1: they had a period there where they tried to relaunch. The Lee brothers started writing songs. Vince Lee played in my band while they were releasing this album.
0: Okay.
1: We're off to London and here and there, but needed a few bucks to just come and play it a couple of
0: They were
1: bit.
0: Doing concerts with Just Love and Adventure, that album. They just only did one album.
1: Anyway, Brian Canham took up guitar and went to some, you know, teach me how to play like Eddie Van Halen. They started rocking it up.
0: Yeah.
1: And this is one of the songs. And I hear this sometimes in IGA when I'm shopping. Do you remember this?
0: Are you sure it's not Iga?
1: Yeah.
0: But it doesn't seem that he docks in between I and G and A.
1: And Vince was a big fan of The Who, you know, Won't Get Fooled Again.

0: Player, Won't Let Go.
1: Great band live too, they were Echo too, by the way.
0: They were, weren't they? I always thought this actually did deserve more kudos than it got.
1: Now, it's just one of those things, as you were saying before, things don't seem to get as much, sales.
0: Yes.
1: But because everything's download this or move that over there.
0: One of the guys from ABBA, Benny Bjorn, they both look exactly identical these days. When ABBA sort of started to tank, he said, you know, there comes a time when you lose the ear of the younger people. And he started to sound like the chef from The Muppet Show.
1: But oddly enough, very similar.
0: Yeah. And he said, then you have to do something else. And so he did. He went off with the other one.
1: And then you go, do-de-do-de-do-de-do.
0: And they started writing musicals like Chess.
1: That's right, yes. But,
0: and
1: you know,
0: making even more money than they already had.
1: But,
0: Paul,
1: you know, the great thing about concerts now, like, you know, the Red Hot Summer Tours and all of those other, the fantastic thing about those are people can relive their past and the 80s are back bigger than ever before. And what I really love about that is...
0: Here he goes. Boomer going down.
1: No, no, but what I'd really love about the fact is, you know, you got all these great artists that you couldn't afford to see when you were young because they were like $6. You couldn't afford to go to a concert for
0: absolutely.
1: That. Absolutely. And so now, for $150, you can go and see it.
0: Great. You know, when I was in year 11, I used to do a couple of gigs a week. And albums, top 40 albums there, but were between sort of $6.99 and $8.99.
1: Well, I tell you, look, you know, radio.
0: It was good and hills were tall when I was a boy.
1: Yeah, but radio was a big source of capturing music on cassettes.
0: Yes, hasn't things. Oh, that's right. Yes, kids and the record companies.
1: Make my Mo mixtape, thank you.
0: They'd be losing it. Little did they know years later Metallica were going to be tearing their hair out over Napster. Well, there's a couple of songs from the computer. Alan Pennell's out there, and the Black Sheep will take over soon. I found one Nick Kershaw song that actually isn't a hit.
1: Wouldn't it be good? Hey, thank you. It's been really awesome riding Shotgun with you tonight too, by the way.
0: I'm sure it has been, yes.
1: The pleasure has all been mine.
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0: Oh, there you go. First time I've played a promo all show. This is about shouting at windmills, and goodness knows they're doing enough of that at the moment, aren't they?
1: Hey, love working with you, mate.
0: Yes,
1: been
0: if that's what you call it. See you later, Paul DeMunk.
1: Cheers. See
0: Come
1: you,
0: and
1: right.
0: see me next week.
1: All right, you look after yourself. And listeners, hey, I apologise, and we'll probably won't do it again this crazy, okay?
0: Why not?
1: Oh, more crazy?
0: Oh, absolutely. Okay, bye.
1: See you, Rob.

pretenders there, and don't get me wrong. You are listening to The Black Sheep here on 99.9 Voice FM, Ballarat Community Radio. Look, it's a very cold Thursday night. We've had snow last night. There are lots of images of Mount Buninyong in the snow, a couple of little bits and pieces around where I live. So it was all interesting. Speaking of interesting, tonight's show got the odd bits along at 6:30 on Ballarat, 7 o'clock. I've got the Stars at around about 20 to 8 and a whole lot of music in between as well. So kick back, relax, make yourself comfortable, get warm and just enjoy the evening, because that's what life's all about. Going to roll into a little bit of Ty Segall for you right now, and the song is Emotional.

Ty Segall there with Emotional off his album Emotional Mugger. Now, he toured Australia last year in a variety of really, really small places. He didn't play Melbourne. He ended up playing Warrnambool. Go figure. It was one of those weird tours. So by the time you sort of heard about the tour, it was like it was over and he'd gone. Anyhow, I'm going to get to a band who's gotten bigger and bigger. It's Australian Outfit, Teen Jesus and the Gene Teasers off their album Glory. And the song you're going to hear right now is Turn Around.

Oh yeah. Oh no, the train every 2 or 3 years the train kills somebody. Every 2 or 3 years, yep. Everybody knows about the train, okay? You hear it constantly. I think the train is a way to find your way out of this life if you get hit by it.

The Killers there, and the track was Quiet Town off their album Pressure Machine. Now, speaking of The Killers, believe it or not, it is legal to actually go out and hunt for Bigfoot in Texas. Yes, Bigfoot is not a protected species. They say if you can see it, then you can kill it. So there you go. One of those things that they obviously don't believe that Bigfoot is real, but they've got a statue in Louisville. If you can find a thing that you describe as Bigfoot and kill it, that's quite okay. You do have to wonder about that. Yeah, just because it's sort of one of those things. Yeah, what are you going to do today? You know, what are we going to get out? You know, oh, I think we'll just go out looking for Bigfoot. Just take the rifles out and see who we can shoot, what we can shoot, if we can shoot anything. I mean, it's one of those weird things. Speaking of weird things, there is a village in Norway called Hell, and the temperature drops to minus 25 degrees Celsius there. So I was thinking today was as cold. It was cold, but it wasn't as cold as Hell. Yes, it's a lame pun, but someone has to make lame puns, and that's why you're listening to The Black Sheep. Yep, been going strong for, well, almost 39 years. Here's the Cable Ties out of Melbourne. And the track you're going to hear right now is Crashing Through.

Irish outfit, the Murder Capital there, and the song was Green and Blue. They are great to catch live. I caught them around about 16 months ago, and they just rocked. It was at the Northcote Hotel, and absolutely fantastic. So don't know if they're going to come out again. They did have another album that came out last year, but it was really hard to try and find. In fact, it was very, very difficult to find. Speaking of things that are difficult to find, it's time now for the Oddbits, where we have a look at some of the more unusual yet true stories that have taken place around the world this week. Korean Air will stop serving cups of instant noodles in economy class due to the risk of burns from spills during bumpy flights. The noodles will be replaced with a number of snack options, including sandwiches, pizza, corn dogs, and hot pockets. But they'll still be available in prestige and first class because they are less crowded, the airline says. I just feel ripped off. I mean, if I had a choice between a instant noodle and a corn dog, I'm taking the instant noodle every day of the week. So Korean Air, you've lost to me just because that's just so unfair. A tourist destination in Sichuan province in China is giving visitors the chance to win a wild boar. But there is a bit of a catch. They have to actually catch the boar themselves in their own bare hands. According to local media, the initiative was developed there's been a bit of an issue with wild boars in the area because there's been a backlash over safety. Wild boars can weigh up to 300 kilograms and have sharp tusks and can charge at high speed. So the local officials in the area try to say, no, they're not that dangerous. They're not that fierce. You can catch them with your bare hands. And if you can catch one, you can take one home. Interestingly, John Aloisi used to be an Australian soccer coach. He was coaching Western United before they went belly up. And let's be honest, in the A-League, lots of teams have gone belly up. He's over there coaching the team that's just started in Sichuan on the top of the ladder at the moment. And I believe their emblem is a wild boar, or a boar. So there you go. And Sichuan's famous for its hot peppers, its hot spices. They really do. If you put Sichuan pepper on something, you know it's hot. You know it's warm. And an enterprising US Girl Scout has hit on a surefire way to, maximise her cooking selling potential. She set up a little stall at the front of a pot store. Yes, so she's got a sign. It says, satisfy your munchies. And she set up outside of the Foster Buds marijuana dispensary in Portland, Oregon. And she expects to get rid of her 35 boxes of Girl Scout cookies in no time at all. That's up there for thinking. You know there's a need and you go where that need is. And she's done that. That's good grafting there. We want her on Ballarat City Council. She can turn things around for us all just by coming up with ideas like that. Although in Ballarat, I don't know whether you'd actually be able to sell cookies that easily. Well, for a start, we don't have legal pot-selling dispensaries here in town. So I don't quite know. Yeah, whether you'd sit at the front of a bottle shop and try and sell cookies, not quite the same vibe. Anyhow, I'll have to have a think about that one. Going to have a song for you right now by Jay Maskus, and the track is It's True.

0: 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Mobile RBT. You won't know where, you won't know when.
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English outfit, the Palmer Violets, there with Coming Over to My Place. Palmer Violets are actually a name of a sweet or a lolly in England. I didn't realise that. I had no idea where they got the name from. But remember those? There was sort of a very small little purple mint. They had them over here. And they're called sweetens, I think we called them when I was young. But they were the same lolly, I believe. I could be wrong on that, but that's what I believe they were. Now, look, I'm going to have a little bit of a dive into experimental rock. It's been a while since I've gone that way, and I'm going to play a track for you from Swans. Swans is the outfit, was basically the band, the nomenclature behind Michael Gira. He's a singer, songwriter, multi-instrumentalist out of America. They formed in 81, been around for, well, all that time since. Still sort of releasing stuff even now. And I'm going to play a track for you. They are experimental, so sit back, put your, okay, I'm just listening to this with a different sort of feel to it all. So it's not going to be your everyday sort of stuff. It's something a little bit different. And that's always good, just because we like to extend our boundaries when it comes to some of the music we listen to. The song you're going to hear is Just a Little Hand, and it's taken from the album Swans to Be Kind. It's a 2-CD set, and they do have, I was almost tempted to do it, they have a single on that that actually goes for 30 minutes, an entire song, which is give you an idea as to what they're like. So it is experimental. It is sort of rock, but more experimental than anything else. So kick back and just, I don't know, if you have a pipe, smoke it. If you have a glass of red wine, sip it and just delve into the difference that Michael Gira creates with his music. It really is a sort of a bit of a soundscape, I suppose. It will get there, don't worry. It is a very, very quiet start.

I'm not even. I'm not a human!

outfit, the Swans. And look, whenever I hear them, I also think of Nick Cave as well. I sort of have them in that, they're in that category of music for me. So just something a little bit different there for you. You're listening to The Black Sheep. I'm Alan Penhall. It's almost 7 o'clock here on 99.9 Voice FM Ballarat Community Radio. And time to have a little bit of a look at what's happening in Ballarat at the moment. Round the old Black Hill Pool, Black Hill Primary School, they're getting involved in doing a microforest there. So there's a whole lot of tree planting going on. So that should be interesting to see how that comes up. There are a lot of sort of microforests sort of showing up around Ballarat, or there are waterways around Ballarat that have been done. I know Specimen Vale, Lee Creek, Yarrowee Creek, they're doing a lot of reforesting. So if you're into that sort of thing, there's a whole lot of Facebook groups or even web pages. If you're into your guerrilla gardening and planting trees, that's the place to go. Speaking of things happening in Ballarat, there's the Strumming Bird Music Festival in October, believe it or not. And Post Malone's back in Ballarat again. He came not last year, the year before, for Somersault or whichever one it was. But he's back for that. It's a country and western festival going to be at Victoria Park. So that should be fairly big. And look, another big news. I was blown away this week. Do you know what happened to me? Oh, something amazing. I got my phone book. I mean, wasn't much of a phone book compared with the ones that I first had when I was younger, but it was a phone book. And I'm like, do people still use these nowadays? Is that how it works? I don't know. I was going to ask my daughter and her friends, but I thought, oh, that just made me come across as weird or weirder. I don't know. But look, I got my phone book. You've probably got yours or will be getting yours. It's something to look forward to. You go, ooh, someone's left me a book full of numbers. Wow, wonder what that means. We do all know what that means. It's one of those weird little things that are there. Speaking of other weird things, not quite in Ballarat, but the City of Melbourne weren't going to have screenings of Australia playing for the World Cup, which is coming up later this year, but the state government stepped in and said, yes, we're going to let you do that after all. I think that's a bit of a win for people that like to go out and watch a game. And sure, there might be some dickheads there, but you don't let dickheads stop half your fun. So maybe Ballarat will do a bit of an open-air screening for some of the soccer matches that Australia plays in. I know I'll be watching them on the telly, but yeah, I don't think we'll go very far with that. But we'll see. Maybe we'll try and twist Ballarat's hand to see if they put them on and do something in the colder clime of town, as it were, so people would come along in the middle of town and watch soccer just to have a bit of fun. It is 7 o'clock. I'm going to roll into a little bit of Fontaine's DC for you. And the song is In the Modern World.

Yes, definitely Tom Morello there on guitars. You could hear the guitar and you go, oh, I know who that guy is. So that was off his album, The Atlas Underground. The song was Battle Sirens. As I said, I'm just throwing stuff out there this week in terms of different sounds and different bits and pieces of music, just because I think we want a little bit of something different. We're all a little bit tired of what's happening in Iraq. The footy, well, yeah, we'll see what happens with that this weekend. But, you know, there's bits and pieces of federal politics interfering in life. It's just sometimes you need a bit more. And because it's been such a cold day and we've had snow on Buninyong, I feel like serving it up a bit and just offering you something a little bit different. So here's Elvi, and the track you're going to hear is I'm the Man.

LV there. Now, when I kicked off on radio way back in 88, I did a show called Not Quite Cricket, and one of the things I had then was The Bachelor's Guide to Life, and I thought, okay. I went back this week and had a look at some of those old scripts that I wrote for it all. I'm thinking, yeah, I can't really do The Bachelor's Guide to Life anymore. Maybe I should look at The Retiree's Guide to Life. What could I offer advice to a retiree? And I don't know. I was thinking about things, you know, that you get to a certain age and suddenly things change. For example, no one expects you to run anywhere, anytime, anyhow, anyway. I was talking to some friends this week and they were talking about how they did the Ballarat half marathon. And it was a great thing and everyone was sort of trying. And I thought, yeah, I don't think I'm going to be doing that unless I could do it in my car. That's the way I'd do a half marathon or even a full marathon. And look, when you get older, there's nothing left to learn, like the hard way. Everything should be, you know, the easy way. And people no longer view you as a hypochondriac because everything you're coming down with is a proper disease nowadays, you know. Yeah, the body's failing. You don't have to think about it. It's doing it on its own. All those illnesses you worry about, they're true. They're coming to get you. Also, I suppose there is a good thing. Like when you buy stuff, you go, oh, okay, it's not going to wear out. Don't worry about it. You know, buy it. If it's, you know, wears out in 2 or 3 years, hey, it's longer than I've got, sort of thing. And another good thing is as you get older, you can like eat at 5 p.m. and go to bed at 8 o'clock and that's okay. No one will look at you and go, oh, yeah, nah, that's not there. One of the things as you get older is like you can live without sex but not your glasses. That's true. Think about it. And I suppose one of the other things is like sometimes we have in society deterrence for people. So say if you commit something really badly, you might get a lifetime in prison. Well, when you're older, that's not really a deterrent at all. In fact, it's meaningless. Anyhow, that's just some thoughts I'd had. It's been that sort of week. Don't ask me why. I'm going to play a track for you right now by Geese. They're out of LA. Look, they've... interesting band. They've came out and played Laneways late last year. I didn't see them then. I did catch them on Rage when they programmed it. And they're one of these bands that sort of people were hyping up and then you sort of read some of the publicity and you go, oh, hang on, there's a hell of a lot of publicity. So they've actually got agents that are really pushing them quite hard. So sometimes you don't know whether they're really as good as they are or whether they're just being pushed really well. So have a listen, see what you think. Here's Geese. It is a, I've got a few slow ones to start off today, just the way it goes.

There was Geese there, and there was a track, Islands of Me, off their album Getting Killed, which was released in 2025, around about November, December. So, look, I enjoy it. I've played it a fair bit at home just to get a real feel for it all since I've had it. So I do like them, but, yeah, I haven't quite decided where they're going to settle. Speaking of bands that I like that I haven't decided where they're settled, here's a band that I do know where they've settled. That's Rolling Stones. They've got a new album coming out. The album's going to be called Foreign Tongues, and they've got a slew of special guests on it, including Steve Winwood, Paul McCartney, Robert Smith from The Cure, and Chad Smith of Red Hot Chili Peppers. So there's 14 songs on the album. So I've not heard any of it yet. It's only just been released. From sort of the reviews, they say it's a little bit sort of Exile on Main Street sort of feel for it all. So, yeah, we'll see what it's like when it comes out. But I figured seeing as they've just announced it and it'll show up, it'll drop most of it fairly shortly, I'm going to go with a classic Stone song just because I felt like a Stone song. Start Me Up by the Rolling Stones.

pictures there, and before that you heard from Buffalo Tom, going back a few years now with both of those songs from those artists. Speaking of going back years, Greek philosopher Aristotle, supposedly a clever sort of guy, but he rubbed goat urine on his head in an attempt to cure his baldness. I'm sort of challenged it that way as well, but I never thought of rubbing goat urine on my head. It obviously didn't work for him, because otherwise people would have heard about it as a cure by now if he did it back then. But the Greeks, sometimes you got to wonder. There is going to be a new version of Ulysses out, or Odysseus, depending on which version, whether you want the Greek or the Roman version of his name. So the guy that did the Trojan horse took a long time to get back home, had a whole lot of adventures. Should be interesting. Christopher Nolan's directing it. So it's one of those ones that story's got a lot of death in there. So I have to admit, I am looking forward to seeing what they're going to do with it. I have always liked that story. Speaking of stories, here's local South Australian outfit Bad Dreams and Gutful. Typical Australian song, really.

London outfit Bar Italia there, and the song was Rooster. You're listening to The Black Sheep here on 99.9 Voice FM. I'm Alan Penhall. Mark Gilroy will be back next week. Yes, he returning home from his sojourn overseas. He got away at the right time. Well, we did have lovely weather until this week, and today literally was the coldest day we've had. Time now for the stars. The stars. Actually, before I get into the stars, I will say I have watched the new Darth Maul Star Wars cartoon TV series. It was all right, I guess. There's been nothing that's come out Star Wars wise apart from, say, Andor that I've gone, yeah, that was really, really good. So it was okay. I didn't mind it. I didn't hate it. It's not up there with Jar Jar Binks and my two hate lists, so it's not too bad. The stars. Aquarius, if everyone in Australia went naked, would the television ratings for Parliament's Question Time increase or decrease? Pisces, I think goldfish should wear mirror sunglasses. That way they can't hypnotise you into staring at their fish tank for hours. It's true. You just stare at the fish tank. Aries, some drink from the fountain of knowledge. Most of us just gargle from the fountain of knowledge. Yeah, well, don't get much knowledge, really. Taurus, the bullshit. Donald Trump. The war's over. No, it's not. We're attacking again. Yes, it's over. He's just an idiot. Just an idiot, that man. Gemini, you know how cold it was this morning? Well, if it doesn't matter because it's just room temperature. You see, no matter what temperature the room is, it's always room temperature. Yeah, I thought hard about that one. Not really. Cancer, when all else fails, read the instructions. Leo, always be sincere, even when you don't mean it. Virgo, a diplomat is a person who can answer the age-old question of, does my bum look big in this? Without getting hit. And that's a hard thing to answer, believe you me. Libra, do elephants ever question their partners about their weight? Oh, Jumbo, do you think my bum is too big? We know what Jumbo's going to say. He's not going to say a thing. He knows the age-old myth. Never answer that question. Scorpio, I bet elephants would hate going to a gym to lose weight. They wouldn't fit on the rowing machine. They're just too big. Sagittarius, if elephants made a porn movie, would it be called Deep Trunk? Yeah, I was on an elephant kick there, you might have noticed. And finally, Capricorn, why is it that Australia's best heroes are losers? Ned Kelly, Gallipoli, Shane Warne, I don't know. You need the black sheep as heroes. No, you don't. You're a hero in your own life, and that's all anyone can ever be. I hope there's something in the stars to get you through the next 7 days. Here's the Foo Fighters for you right now.

outfit Protomata there, and the track you heard was I Am You Now. You aren't me now. I'm out of here. You are yourself. I hope you enjoy the rest of Thursday and Friday and have a good weekend as well. The weather is going to be, well, what can I say? Friday, top of 13. Saturday, top of 14. Sunday, top of 15. Showers tomorrow and then sort of clearing sort of after that. Then sort of next week we're sort of up to about 20. So that'll be sort of nice. So that's what we're after, just trying to find a little bit of sort of nice for all of us there somewhere. Hope you've enjoyed the last 2 hours. I'll be back again next Thursday night at 6 p.m. here on 99.9 Voice FM Ballarat Community Radio. You have been listening to The Black Sheep. Mark will be with me as well. So take care. Enjoy yourself. Enjoy your Friday. Get through it as best you can, because that's what Fridays are about. They're that day that goes, yeah, weekend's just about there. Going to leave you right now with Tame Impala and Is It True? Catch ya.

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1: There was a friend of mine on murder, and the judge's gavel fell. Jury found him guilty.

They were racing. Freedom! He was chasing.

Hi, I'm Neil Steinman. On the 40th birthday, congratulations. And of course, keep on keeping on. 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

Howdy, Dave Dallenberg, station manager of 3BB in the old days. Congratulations to everyone who's kept this station going for the last 40 years. Well done. And hopefully there's another 40. Go for it.

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Happy birthday to 3BBB. First 40 years on air. And here's to the next 40 years.

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one more time. Roundhouse kick, karate chop too. I'm gonna teach you all the kung fu. It's an Eastern thing, that's what I'm saying. While the retro disco track's playing, gonna make

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1: Things were happening. I felt the weight of the expectation on my chest. 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

Paddy, Dave Dallenberg, station manager of 3BBB in the old days. Congratulations to everyone who's kept this station going for the last 40 years. Well done. And hopefully there's another 40. Go for it. 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

Hi, I'm Neil Steinman. 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
3: Good morning, I'm Laura Devoy. A woman with links to Islamic State has been charged with terror offences after arriving back in Australia. The 32-year-old was arrested in Sydney yesterday. The Australian Federal Police says she will face court today, charged with entering or remaining in a declared conflict zone and joining ISIS. Two other women were arrested in Melbourne. AFP Assistant Commissioner Stephen Nutt outlined the charges expected to be laid against a 53-year-old woman.
4: Crimes against humanity, enslavement. Crimes against humanity, possess a slave. Crimes against humanity, use a slave. Crimes against humanity, engage in slave trading.
3: A 31-year-old woman is also expected to be charged with crimes against humanity, enslavement, and using a slave. The Iranian military has accused the US of violating the ceasefire, which came into effect nearly a month ago today. In a statement issued on state television, a spokesperson said the US targeted an Iranian oil tanker moving from Iranian coastal waters to the Strait of Hormuz. It said Tehran had responded by attacking American military vessels. The US Central Command says American forces intercepted unprovoked Iranian attacks and responded with self-defense strikes. CENTCOM says it does not seek escalation but remains positioned and ready to protect American forces. The World Health Organization says there is no risk to the public after 5 of 8 suspected cases of Hunter virus were confirmed. There's been an outbreak of the virus on a cruise ship. 3 people have died. The strain of the virus can be transmitted between humans. WHO spokeswoman Maria Van Kerkhove says it's not going to be like COVID-19.
5: This is not SARS-CoV-2. This is not the start of a COVID pandemic. This is an outbreak that we see on a ship.
3: Communities across Australia are being urged to support the future of public interest journalism and local newsrooms. The Local and Independent News Association has been leading a week-long campaign which comes to an end today. Executive Director Claire Stutchbury says more than 40 newsrooms have been involved. Speaking to National Radio News, she outlined the importance of local newsrooms.
6: Their work is really important, both around amplifying stories from communities out of those communities and around making sure that people have information that's relevant and reliable and pertains to their daily lives.
3: Sir David Attenborough says he's been completely overwhelmed by the messages he's received for his birthday. Sir David turns 100 today. He told the BBC he thought he would celebrate his birthday quietly.
7: But it seems that many of you have had other ideas. I've been completely overwhelmed by birthday greetings from preschool groups to care home residents and countless individuals and families of all ages. I simply can't reply to each of you all separately.
3: Turning to sport, a Jermaine Asako hat-trick has inspired the Dolphins to victory over the Canterbury Bankstown Bulldogs in the NRL. The Bulldogs jumped out to an 8-0 lead before the Dolphins hit back and took a 14-12 lead into half-time. The home side dominated the second half, the final score 44-12. Coach Christian Wolfe says he was happy with the overall performance.
8: Yeah, we didn't concede too many points and we gave ourselves a chance to stay in the game. So that's a really good sign for us and I love the confidence in the second half.
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0: At my age, preparation is just part of life. To prepare for viruses like influenza and COVID, I get vaccinated regularly. 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That's why vaccination really matters to protect yourself against serious disease and hospitalization. 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
3: Good morning, I'm Laura Devoy. Police allege an Australian woman who travelled to Syria in 2014 was complicit in the purchase of a slave and knowingly kept the woman in her home. The 54-year-old who returned to Australia yesterday has been charged with four counts of crimes against humanity relating to enslavement, possessing a slave, using a slave and engaging in slave trading. A 31-year-old woman has been charged with enslavement and using a slave. Separately, a 32-year-old woman who also returned to Australia yesterday has been charged with joining ISIS. Australian Federal Police Assistant Commissioner Stephen Nutt says police have been preparing for a long time.
4: Operational planning for these matters started in 2015 and was later formalised under a coordination operation codenamed Courageon.
3: Iran's Islamic Revolutionary Guard Corps Navy says the US has violated the ceasefire, while the US has accused Tehran of acting first. In a post on social media, the IRGC accused the US of targeting an Iranian oil tanker moving towards the Strait of Hormuz. But the US Central Command says Tehran attacked first and American forces responded with self-defense strikes. It comes exactly 1 month after the ceasefire came into effect. The US Court of International Trade has ruled against President Donald Trump's widespread 10% tariffs. In February, Mr. Trump invoked Section 122 of the Trade Act 1974, which allowed him to bypass congressional approval under certain criteria. But the court today ruled the law was not an appropriate step for the kinds of trade deficits the president cited in his order. Today marks 81 years since Germany surrendered in the Second World War. There were celebrations across Australia. On the 9th of May, 100,000 people attended the Shrine of Remembrance in Melbourne. The Canberra Times reported floodlights over the Australian War Memorial stood in bright relief against the darkness, which is now passing from Europe and soon from the entire world. At that time, the war in the Pacific was ongoing. It came to an end 3 months later. And the home of National Radio News, radio station 2MCE, is celebrating 50 years of broadcasting. Broadcasting to central western New South Wales since 1976, 2MCE was one of the first FM community radio stations outside the major cities. John Martin was the first station manager. He says, like many community stations, 2MCE has helped launch media careers.
5: 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If you look at the large numbers of students who've gone through the university and the communications courses and are now right around Australia.
3: Turning to sport, Fremantle has recorded its eighth consecutive win. The Dockers hosted Hawthorn last night, a top four clash to open round nine of the AFL. They were down by 19 points early in the fourth quarter, but kicked the last five goals of the game to beat the Hawks 12-16-88 to 11-7-73. Coach Justin Longmuir said it was a good effort for a team that has played four games in 18 days.
6: Didn't hear any players talking, whinging about it, talking about how sore they were. They just got to work and win, lose, or draw tonight. I thought we prepared really well.
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11: For Ballarat, cloudy, a very high chance of showers, becoming less likely this afternoon. Winds southerly, 20 to 30 kilometres per hour, tending further southerly, 15 to 20 kilometres per hour in the late evening. A top today of 13 degrees. Currently in Ballarat, it is 10 degrees.
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11: 9 minutes past 9 o'clock. And, well, good morning, Belle. We're back into this studio again somehow.
13: We are. And this is the launch of our new show called Community Connect. So we're diving straight into this beautiful show with our first guest, new young adult novelist by Central Victorian author Annie Drum. It's called Don't Forget to Remember Me, published by Baker's Lane Books. Annie, welcome to the show.
14: Thank you, Belle. Thanks for having me.
13: Oh, I'm going to start the questions. Quick fire. Starling Star Cooney is 13 and lives in the quiet coastal town of Rocky Point with her grandfather, Roy. Why was it important for you to set this story in such an isolated, nature-heavy environment?
14: Because she herself is isolated, so within herself. She doesn't have any friends. She's come to a community, hasn't made many friends because she feels like she's a real misfit. So because the place is full of nature and the natural surroundings becomes her way of connecting to herself.
13: It's beautiful. Star is a bit of a loner, as you say, until Bronte, the rebellious new kid from Sydney, shows up. What is it about their outsider status that makes their friendship so immediate and intense?
14: Well, he's come from Sydney to sort himself out. So he has, unbeknown to her, some gender identity issues. But they sort of find each other because they both don't have real connections, and it's a match made in heaven, in a way, that neither of them were expecting.
13: All right. You also include a protagonist or a star's bully. They start off as a bully. Is it Tremaine, I believe?
14: Tremaine,
13: yeah. Star's bully becomes a vital part of her world. How did you approach writing a character who aren't just good and or bad but have complex layers?
14: It's about perception, Belle, because bullies are often victims too, and bullies are often vulnerable, and we don't know that. If you have a bully who's you're afraid of, you don't often think that they might be having a hard time as well. So I tried to make him initially a yucky character, and it turns out he's actually quite lovely, but he doesn't really know how to communicate.
13: Yeah, so once you pull past all those layers and you dive more deeper into his sort of psyche about, you know, why he does the things he does.
14: That's it.
13: Yeah, thank you. We'll just take a quick short break and we'll be right back. What songs have we got coming up?
11: Oh, she's throwing at me for a song already.
13: I am.
11: Here's Shepherd and Geronimo.
13: Thank you.

0: Tracy Chapman there and Fast Car.
1: And you're back on Community Connect. We've got our guest Annie Drum in the studio. Annie, before you were publishing author, you spent years as a social worker with young people. The book deals with Roy's mental health and him going off his medication. How much of your professional background informed the way you wrote about this unspoken rule and the weight young carers like Star carry?
2: So I've worked in the social work industry for many years, and I've worked with young people in schools on and off over the years as well. So vulnerability is a big part of what I saw in my work, and people trying to fit in. And the idea of young carers, there's a lot of young carers, and they get placed in a position where they have to care for a parent who's very physically unwell or sometimes very mentally not well. And it's a big ask for a young person, particularly if they have to monitor the parent's medication. That's something that a nurse would do normally. So it's a great big responsibility on top of being young. Have I got friends? Who's going to like me? Where do I fit in the world? And I've got to look after my parent or my, you know, caregiver when they ought to be looking after me. So it's a tough one that I wanted to unpack.
1: There is a large quantity of young carers everywhere, Australia, worldwide.
2: And yes.
1: The impact on their mental health, their own mental health, would be quite huge.
2: It is. That makes young kids grow up way too fast.
1: Absolutely, and not enjoy their youth. And There's a raw authenticity to the family dynamics in the book. How do you balance the dark secrets of the plot with the tender, hopeful tone that viewers are raving about?
2: So I wanted to look at themes like mental health and family dysfunction, but, Belle, I didn't really want to throw it down people's throats because the book would have been too sad. So I tried to balance that with Star's sort of vulnerability, and she knows something's wrong at home, but she doesn't exactly know why Mum gets these yucky boyfriends. Like, I tried to ensure that her innocence continued with her until she got to Roy, and then in looking back, she says, oh, okay, I can see now why I'm here. But I didn't want it to be so damaged that readers would read it and not feel a sense of hope, because I guess the book is about belonging, and we can find somewhere to belong. It can be tough, but I wanted young readers to think, well, I'm feeling like a total misfit and my family's really weird, and I don't feel like I connect, but I'm going to hang on because I'm going to find that connection. And we can.
1: Absolutely. Star's journey eventually leads her to search for her mum. In your experience, why is that search for a parent, even unstable one, such a defining moment for kids in the welfare system?
2: It's because it doesn't matter how awful a parent can be, kids always want their parent. And when I say awful, I don't mean that parents are monsters, but often their own mental health and vulnerability means that they do stuff that isn't great to do. So I suppose wanted to unpack that a little bit.
1: That's great. If you're suffering with mental health, you can access Lifelines 13 11 14. Give them a call. And we're just going to cut to some more music, and we'll be right back with more with Annie. Thank you, Ben.
0: I thought you'd do that to me. I honestly thought you'd do that to me. And, well, look, I had to take a personal preference

0: with this one. This one, I actually, believe it or not, sent out a small pop quiz to the board on this group. Okay, they've been around since 1999,
1: right,
0: roughly. They came to the fore in 2000, I think it was. They recently reformed after going down to two members.
1: Okay, I think I know where you're going.
0: Do you know who I'm talking about?
1: Could it start with the Mavis?
0: No, it is not. They are a Melbourne-based band.
1: Oh, okay.
0: Or a Melbourne-based group. They get into a lot of various styles of music and sometimes multiple styles of music within the one track. Here's the Cat Empire
1: of course.
0: Money Coming My Way.
1: Nice. Thank you.

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8: Back to Community Connect, our new show on 99.9 Voice FM. We've been talking to Annie Drum about her debut novel, Don't Forget to Remember Me. The book shifts into high gear when Star, Bronte and Tremaine end up on a road trip together to find Star's mum. Why did you choose a road trip to format to force these characters to face their truths?
9: When you're sitting in a car together on a long trip, there's nowhere to go apart from where your destination, but you're trapped in this little space, and it's the perfect sort of environment for emotions to come up and I guess for people to be really who they are. So some of the work I did when I was a younger worker, I would take young people out in the car, and that's when they'd really open up. So it's a lovely safe space. So I had them in the car for hours on end, and they really bonded.
8: Yeah.
9: Yeah, as a threesome.
8: Yeah, that's nice. That's I can imagine doing that too when you're on long trips with friends and that conversation just flows.
9: Yes.
8: And it's very therapeutic.
9: It is.
8: Yeah. Without doing any spoilers, that phrase incredibly pungent.
9: Poignant.
8: Poignant, sorry. My bad. Represents a fear of being forgotten or a promise to keep someone alive in your heart. So what does that mean?
9: I came up with the title, Belle, before I even wrote the book.
8: Hmm.
9: So the title came to me. I woke up out of a dream and there was this saying, "Don't forget to remember me." And I thought, what would that mean? It seemed very powerful. And at the end of the book, Bronte says it, because I guess as much as anything, they've formed a friendship, almost a intimate relationship, and he's sort of calling out, can I trust this? Mm. You know, don't forget to remember me. So that's really what it's about.
8: Yeah, absolutely. For our listeners in Ballarat who might be sitting on their own manuscript, what's the one piece of advice you'd give to someone wanting to find their voice and finally get their story out in the world?
9: To write and write everything you can think of, write your dreams, write ideas, write anything you see. The thing that I learned, I'm still learning, is to sit down and write even when I don't feel like it.
8: Mm.
9: So treat it like you go to work, you get paid, there's an expectation, you've got to get a certain amount of work done. Try and do that in your own practice.
8: Yeah,
9: even when it's cold, you don't want to get up, you don't want to do the stuff, just do it because magic can happen.
8: Absolutely. So where do you find your inspirations? Does it come in the shower? Is it while you're driving? You know those moments where you don't have pen, paper or access to things that where you can write things down?
9: In the car,
8: yeah.
9: On trains in particular.
8: Yeah.
9: I do a lot of overhearing of conversations. In fact, I've written a short story that's entirely based on overheard comments.
8: Oh, okay.
9: And brilliant. It's a fantastic way to build stories by I put them all together and think which one's group, which ones match. So listening and observing is a great skill for an author.
8: Absolutely. We're just going to go to another couple of songs, then we'll be back with a treat, a bit of a teaser of your novel. Don't forget to remember me. I look forward to it.
5: Here's Avicii and... What did I put up here? Wake me up.
8: Wake me up. Yeah, wake up.

0: 19 minutes to 10 o'clock. Michael Jackson and Beat It There. Before that, we had something, and I can't find it now. It's disappeared from my list. Avicii and Wake Me Up. See, I still need waking up, don't I? Belle, we're still here with Annie.
1: We are. And we've got a real treat, a little taster from her book, Don't Forget to Remember Me. Take it away, Annie.
2: This chapter is called Coels and Welfare. The first Coel wakes me at 5:30 a.m. from my dream. I throw back the damp sheets and listen to the long, lonely call and then the response, like a delayed echo. I'd never heard a bird call like this till I came here. Back at Mum's, I only knew sparrows and blackbird calls. Oh, and magpies. Roy told me that coels are a type of cuckoo and showed me pictures in his books. He explained how they lay their eggs in the nests of other species and then the host birds bring up the coel chicks as their own. Roy taught me that coels are parasites because they get other birds to raise their young. He got me to look up parasite in the dictionary. I lie in the dark and wonder if I'm a parasite for Roy. I was brought here by welfare after my mum wouldn't give up Darren. He was her boyfriend and he gave her drugs and black eyes. Mum was always saying, clean up your room, welfare's coming tomorrow. When I was 9, the police showed up one night after a fight. Darren reckoned the neighbours called them. Then welfare and another worker arrived and they told me to put some clothes in a plastic bag. Mum was crying and Darren was holding her and welfare helped me to get clothes from my drawer and then she drove me to Roy's. By the time we got there, it was past midnight and Roy was not impressed. When I went back to Mum's, Darren wasn't meant to be there and he'd hide when welfare came. This was the beginning of trips back and forth to Roy's and Mum being angry all the time. The last time she came, welfare and the other person spent a long time inside talking with Mum, and then they came out to talk to me. I was sitting on the swing and I said, hey, welfare, can you push me? That's when she told me her name was Suzanne and the other one, Laura. She was totally trying not to laugh. Welfare pushed me while Laura asked me lots of questions, mostly about Darren, and wrote my answers in a book. After that, they brought me here to Rocky Point to live with Roy. I'd just had my 10th birthday and this time, as well as my clothes, I brought my birthday present from Mum, a night lamp that shines stars around the room for little kids who are scared of the dark. I still use it at night. The back door bangs shut twice, Roy's back. There's the first bang when it slams shut behind him and then it bangs again, a bit softer, like an echo. On Saturdays, Roy gets up early and goes out in the boat and whatever he catches, we sell at the Sandy Creek Market. We've got a store where we sell eggs and tomatoes and other stuff from the garden. If he gets any fish, we keep them in an esky under the table because we're not supposed to sell them, but we have regular customers like Sally, who's another stall holder. She buys our tomatoes and when she pays me, she hands over extra money and I give her some brim or whiting. If anyone asks, I'm to say that we give the fish away in exchange for something else. When welfare dumped me here with all my stuff, for the first week I climbed up the big gum tree in the backyard and refused to go to school. One day Roy asked me if I wanted to sleep in the tree. When I said yes, and he could see I meant it, he got Nick to come over and they built the loft room. The deal was that they build a special room for me if I agreed to go to school.
1: Yeah, that's a great little teaser. Wow, so it just brings up emotions and, yeah, brilliant, brilliant book. Yeah, so where can people find this book?
2: They can find it at the local Collins store in Lydiard Street. You can also find it at Readings in Melbourne. People can order it from their local bookshop, wherever they live, and you can also get it from Booktopia.
1: And I believe you're doing a reading and a signing very soon on the 16th of May. And where can people get their book signed?
2: They can get their book signed at Collins on Lydiard on Saturday, May the 16th, between 11 and 1. I'll be in the store signing books.
1: Fantastic. Okay, I've got some quick fire questions now. Are you ready? The starling, where if starling were a bird, which species would she be?
2: She wouldn't be a starling because they're a bit boring. I think she'd be an owl because she's more powerful than she realises.
1: Oh, beautiful answer. What's one obscure star? What is one obscure word Star would use to describe how she feels right now? I guess at the end of the book, how would she feel?
2: Certainly uncertain.
1: Yeah, brilliant. You'll have to find out why. One essential item Star would pack for a sudden road trip?
2: A notebook.
1: A notebook, beautiful. The hardest character for you to say goodbye to when the book was finally finished?
2: Was Roy, because he has a great big backstory that I didn't unpack, and there may be a sequel so we can find out about Roy.
1: Okay, so you'll have like a background story on Roy for himself?
2: Yes.
1: Oh, there you go. Upcoming books coming soon. And summarise the heart of the book in just 3 words.
2: You'll be okay.
1: I love that. That is brilliant. Thank you so much for joining us. It's been an absolute treat, and we definitely hope to have you on Voice FM more and more.
2: I'd love to come back, Belle. Thank you so much for having me in studio today.
1: Thank you. So we're going to cut to some music and some news.
0: Well, we had a request by Annie
1: didn't we?
0: What was that?
1: Annie Lennox and...
2: Sweet Dreams.
1: Sweet Dreams.
0: It's 10 minutes to 10 o'clock.

I'm Neil Steinman. On the 40th birthday, congratulations. And of course, keep on keeping on. Tune in to 99.9 Voice FM.

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6: Good morning, I'm Shannon Kirkwood. Three women with links to Islamic State are expected to face court today after being arrested yesterday. The trio were among a group of people who returned to Australia from Syria. A 53-year-old woman has this morning been charged with four counts of crimes against humanity relating to enslavement, possessing a slave, using a slave, and engaging in slave trading. A 31-year-old woman was charged with enslavement and using a slave. And a 32-year-old woman has been charged with entering or remaining in declared areas and being a member of a terrorist organisation. The finance minister says next week's federal budget will contain $64 billion in savings. Some measures have already been announced, including savings of $35 billion by reducing growth of the NDIS, $3 billion from private health insurance and $2.7 billion from the Australian Public Service. Speaking in Canberra this morning, Katie Gallagher outlined some additional measures.
7: Around $5 billion in defence reprioritisations to support the delivery of the National Defence Strategy that the DPM has announced. $674 million in reducing MBS and PBS fraud. $800 million in uncommitted funding from the Australia's Economic Accelerator Program.
6: The budget will be handed down next Tuesday. US President Donald Trump says American destroyers targeted by Iran did not sustain any damage, while great damage was done to the Iranian ships attempting to transit the Strait of Hormuz. Tehran has accused Washington of violating the ceasefire, but the US Central Command says it responded to unprovoked attacks with self-defense strikes. Mr. Trump has told American ABC News the strikes were a love tap and the ceasefire is still in effect. A week-long campaign has garnered strong support for local newsrooms across Australia. The Local and Independent News Association says communities are getting around their local newsrooms and helping to keep them afloat. Executive Director Claire Stutchbury says public interest journalism creates informed voters, brings communities together and helps hold governments to account. She explained to National Radio News how Australians can support local newsrooms.
8: Really just to make sure that you're actually following your local newsroom, that you're sharing their information, you're subscribed to their newsletters, that you're actually engaging with the local news that's available to you. That's a huge thing that we can do to actually support the newsrooms and tell other people in your community about them.
6: The National Walk for Truth has just passed the halfway mark. The Walk for Truth Telling and Healing began in Naarm, Melbourne last month. It will cover a total of 820 kilometres, concluding at Parliament House in Canberra at the end of this month. First Nations man Travis Lovett is leading the walk. He crossed the New South Wales border this week. Today he's walking from Jindera to Walla Walla.
9: It is a non-public day today, so we'll knock out this 30-odd Ks, and yes, if you support truth-telling though, sign that open letter. I'm going to go, because we need to get walking because it's freezing.
6: And Welsh singer Bonnie Tyler is reportedly in an induced coma following emergency intestinal surgery this week. A representative says it's to aid with her recovery. Turning to sport now, in tennis, Alexei Poprin and Alexander Vukic are through to the second round of the Italian Open. Poprin defeated